0: RTHK, the news at 8 with Robert Camp. US Vice President J.D. Vance has told reporters that Washington was not there yet on a deal with Iran, but that the parties were close, adding that the US was in a position where it could substantially set back Tehran's nuclear program.
1: If you look at what we've already accomplished here, assuming that we're able to get to a final agreement here, we're reopening the Straits of Hormuz, we've already decimated their conventional military, and we're in a position where we could substantially set back their nuclear program, not just during the term of this president, but over the long term. That's a very, very good thing for the American people. So we're not there yet, but we're very close, and we're going to keep on working at it.
0: U.S. Treasury Secretary Scott Bessent says the United States will halt Iranian airlines' access to landing spots, among other measures, as Washington pushes to intensify pressure on Tehran to and open the Strait of Hormuz. In a post on X, Bessent said Washington will shut down access to landing spots, refueling and ticket sales without providing further details. World Health Organization Director General Tedros Adhanom Ghebreyesus has arrived in the Democratic Republic of the Congo to coordinate the response to the Ebola outbreak there. WHO has recorded 10 confirmed and 223 suspected Ebola deaths in the DRC since the outbreak was declared on May the 15th. Speaking to reporters in the capital, Kinshasa, he said a vaccine was being worked on.
2: We're also working with different institutions and partners to expedite the clinical trials of the candidate vaccines and treatments. Of course, that will not be available. It will take some months, but we'll try to expedite so we have the tools or the technology at hand.
0: Chief Executive John Lee prepares to lead a trade delegation to Kazakhstan and Uzbekistan. The chairman of the Federation of Hong Kong Industries says the visit comes as the Central Asian states are looking to diversify their economies. Anthony Lam, who is on the delegation, says Hong Kong is ideally placed to help.
3: They are now very minerals and gold-based, construction-based economy. So they want to develop the digital economy. They want to develop the light industry. They want to develop the green technology economy. So Hong Kong is supposed to supply them with these kind of opportunities and technologies. So Hong Kong is being a super connector to the outside, to China, and also to Central Asia. So this is a great opportunity for the Hong Kong companies to participate in the development and the growth of the Central Asia countries.
0: China's Ministry of National Defense has urged the United States to approach the Taiwan question with utmost prudence. At a press briefing in Beijing yesterday, Ministry spokesman Jiang Bin responded to a media query about the U.S. pausing $14 billion U.S. dollar arms sales to Taiwan.
4: China's opposition to U.S. arms sales to China's Taiwan region is consistent and clear. The U.S. side should abide by the One China principle and the provisions of the three China-U.S. joint communiques, especially the August 17th communique, and implement the important consensus reached at the meeting between the two heads of state. The U.S. side should honor the commitments and statements it has made to China, approach the Taiwan question with utmost prudence, and take concrete actions to safeguard the stable, sound, and sustainable development of China-U.S. relations and military-to-military ties.
0: Police say they've used small drones in the arrest of a suspected drug dealer in Samsui Po. Officers stopped the 65-year-old man as he was cycling along Boundary Street yesterday. About 10 grams of suspected heroin with the street value of $4,500 was found nearby. The news from RTHK.
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7: Well, good morning. It's Friday the 29th of May, and this is James Ross. In the headlines, oil prices rise and fall again on fresh US strikes inside Iran and then news of a possible settlement. Gold sinks to a two-month low and silver prices could fall further. US inflation hit 3.8% as the Fed's Neil Kashkari says it remains far too high. Anthropic has overtaken OpenAI as the world's most valuable AI company. Hong Kong exports surge on the booming global demand for AI. Ferrari says it's got strong orders for its controversial new EV, the Lucha. And on the 40th anniversary of the Hong Kong Stock Exchange, HKEX announces a plan to revamp its headquarters. Well, on today's show, we'll be joined by Andrew Ferris, CEO of Ecognosis Advisory, and Chris Weston, head of research at Pepperstone. In Your Money, we'll hear how we can avoid being thrown into emotional circles by investing. More on that from Greg Van, CEO at Endowus. And we'll get a view from Australia with Sunny Nguyen, head of Australia Economics at Moody's Analytics. If you have any questions for our guests, you can email us at moneytalk@rthk.gov.hk. If you'd like to WhatsApp us, you can do so on 6899 8518, 6899 8518. Money Talk on RTHK Radio 3. Straight into the markets, and for our update from Wall Street, here's John Terrett in New York.
8: Thanks very much, D. James. After the closing bell on Wall Street on Thursday, Dell Technologies, led by Michael Dell, beat Wall Street expectations pretty much across the board, raising its revenue guidance and its AI guidance, among other things. Dell was up by between 3 and 5% in the immediate aftermath of that print, and it is up about 153% year to date. As for the numbers, well, it was a different story on Wall Street and in Europe on Thursday. Beginning with Wall Street, there were records. The Dow was flat. It was up, but only 24 points at 50,600. 68. The Nasdaq ahead by 0.9%, 242 points at 26,917. And the record again, the S&P 500 up 0.6%, 43 points at 75.63. Different story in Europe, as I said. London was down 0.7%, 79 points at 10,425. The DAX in Germany down 0.33%, 85 points at 25,092. And the CAC in Paris down by between 0.25% and 0.25%, 19 points at 81.88. On Friday on Wall Street, just a single piece of data of any major significance, that is Chicago PMI, which is basically a look at business activity in the second city. Actually, Chicago isn't the second city, it's the third city in terms of size, but anyway, its nickname is the second city. And a tip of the hat to next week, we get Jobs Friday, a week today, June the 5th, and as you know, the jobs have been very good in recent history here in America, with more being created than economists expected. So we'll see whether that maintains a week today, next Friday, June the 5th. John Terrett for Money Talk in New York.
7: Thank you, John. Well, Hong Kong's shares fell yesterday, even as mainland markets closed slightly higher, as gains in chip and AI shares overshadowed losses in financial, consumer and property stocks. The Hang Seng down 1.3% to 25,006, although shares of chip giant Hua Hong jumped more than 11%. Mainland property developers fell 1.5%, while EV maker NIO jumped 11% as well after the launch of the company's new SUV. The Shanghai Composite up 0.1% yesterday at 4,098. The Shenzhen Component 0.8% higher at 15,861. According to analysts at Western Securities, investor attention has shifted towards hardware tech sectors, seen as representing China's push for advanced productive forces, and as chipmaker CXMT moves closer to its IPO investment in AI infrastructure. And that means the sector is gaining momentum. Over in Tokyo, the Nikkei 225 fell 0.5% yesterday to close at 64,693. Stocks weighed down by investors locking in gains in heavyweight tech shares, along with renewed uncertainty over the Middle East conflict. In Seoul, the Kospi also ending down 0.5% at 8,165. To commodities, oil prices initially rose again overnight after fresh U.S. strikes in Iran renewed concerns over disruptions to commercial shipping through the Strait of Hormuz. Brent crude climbed 2%, but then fell back on news of a possible peace deal. Currently, it's down 1% at $93.31 a barrel. West Texas Intermediate also gained about 2% before falling back, currently up 0.25% on the day at $88.90 a barrel. Gold prices dropped to a two-month low overnight as those fresh strikes by the US and Iran stirred up inflation fears, but then rose again, currently trading up 0.9% on the day at $4,495.62 an ounce. CNBC reports that silver prices could slide even further after last year's massive rally, with analysts warning that high costs are now driving buyers away. UBS says silver surged more than 140% last year, but demand is starting to weaken across industries including electronics, solar panels and car manufacturing. Analysts say, unlike gold, silver doesn't have strong central bank support, making it more vulnerable to slowing industrial demand. That said, overnight, silver was up 1.3%, currently at $75.91 an ounce. Copper trading up 1.4% at $6.42 a pound. To the bond market, the US 10-year bond currently showing yield of 4.45%. And currencies, the euro buying $1.16, the dollar standing at 159.25 Japanese yen, the pound buying 10.5 Hong Kong dollars, and the yuan standing at 6.78 against the US dollar. Bitcoin currently trading down 1% at $73,442. The S&P ASX 200 at the moment is up 0.8% at 8,663. Well, US inflation continued to hit consumer wallets in April, likely keeping the Fed on the sidelines until the current wave subsides. That, according to the latest PCE, the Personal Consumption Expenditures Index, which increased 0.4% for the month, pushing the 12-month inflation rate at 3.8%. Excluding food and energy, core prices rose 0.2% for the month and 3.3% for the year. While the annual rates were in line with forecasts, the softer monthly readings could provide some hope that the burst in prices over the previous month had begun to ease. Kerry Leahy, economist at Columbia University, with more details on that inflation number.
9: Over the next 6 to 12 months, real consumer spending, which tends to grow at a 2% plus pace, may be have a hard time even gaining that. As we probably already know, there's sort of a bifurcation where the better off individuals are spending more than those in the lower ends of the income stream. And that seems to be the case in most of the figures you've been seeing. But in addition to the bare increases in real after inflation consumer spending, you are seeing a pickup, if not a surge, in headline inflation, which is obviously powered by oil and to a lesser extent other materials like food.
7: Minneapolis Fed President and FOMC member Neel Kashkari says bringing down inflation in the U.S. remains his top priority, warning that consumer prices are still much too high. Speaking to CNBC, Mr. Kashkari said the Fed would continue taking, quote, a balanced approach to its dual mandate of price stability and full employment. Still, he noted that inflation has remained above the 2% target for more than 5 years. Quote, I'm focusing heavily on inflation, he says. I'm not ignoring at all the labor market. We need to pay attention to both sides, but the labor market is in decent shape right now, while inflation, he says, is simply much too high. Anthropic has overtaken OpenAI as the world's most valuable AI company after raising $65 billion in a new funding round. That values Anthropic at $965 billion, nearly $1 trillion. Surpassing OpenAI's earlier valuation of $852 billion. Kerry Leahy again, economist at Columbia University, talking about the significance of this in the AI and tech industry.
9: These companies are generating a lot of revenues. They're increasing in size and value even faster than revenues, and it's hard to imagine it getting any better for them, and then it does. In part, the funding they're getting is from some of their chip suppliers, so it's just one big happy family enjoying hefty increases in valuations. But I think the only conclusion I can come up being an old-time naysayer is the only winners are going to be those that are producing the data centers. It's the old remark about the California gold rush. You want to give them make the money on giving them the pickaxe, not the gold itself.
7: Anthropic says strong growth has been driven by demand for its Claude AI coding assistant, with annual revenues now running at around $47 billion. The latest investment round included backing from Amazon as well as major VC firms. The EU says it plans to broaden the use of import quotas and tariffs to protect key industries from what it calls unfair competition from China. EU Industry Commissioner Stefan Sejun told the FT that sectors including chemicals, metals and clean tech face what he describes as an existential threat from cheap imports. Brussels says it will apply trade safeguards across entire industries rather than targeting only individual companies as it looks to rebalance trade relations with Beijing. Lin Lin Liang is Director of Communications and Research at the China Chamber of Commerce to the EU and talks now about the risks and impacts on the trade relations between the EU and China.
10: Chinese business and together also with the Chinese Ministry of Commerce, they already voiced quite serious concerns about the possible measures crossing a very

0: March, the 26th straight month of growth. Imports, meanwhile, they rose for the 16th month in a row, jumping 44% to 650 billion Hong Kong dollars, as compared to a 41% increase in March. The latest data means the SAR now has a trade deficit of 29.5 billion Hong Kong dollars. Ferrari CEO Benedetto Vigna says its first full EV is already attracting orders, despite criticism over its design. As we've been hearing, the new Ferrari Luce at around $640,000 is a big departure from the brand's traditional styling and drew mixed reactions after its launch in Rome. Mr. Vigna defended the vehicle's design and performance, saying it stands apart from rival EVs. Ferrari shares rebounded over 3% after slumping sharply earlier this week after the model's initial unveiling. And Hong Kong Exchanges and Clearing is to revamp its central HQ as it looks to strengthen its position as an IPO, fixed income and commodities trading hub. It says upgrades will include a new entrance, a grand reception area and renovations to Connect Hall, which hosts listing ceremonies and financial events. It was previously, of course, the trading floor until 2017. The announcement comes as HKEX marks the 40th anniversary of the creation of the Stock Exchange of Hong Kong, which rose from the merger of four small local exchanges. Cathay Pacific Airways was the first listing back in 1986. Money Talk on RTHK Radio 3. Good morning, James Ross with Money Talk till 9 o'clock. It's now 18 minutes past 8. Andrew Ferris, CEO of Ecognosis Advisory, joins us. Good morning, Andrew.
1: Good morning, good morning.
0: And let's say good morning to Chris Weston, Head of Research at Pepperstone. Good morning, Chris.
2: Good morning.
3: Thanks for having me on.
0: Lovely to have you on. Oil prices rising and falling again overnight on those fresh US strikes inside Iran, first of all, and then news of a possible settlement. Andrew, what did you make of that news? We are on that roller coaster again.
1: Oh, God. James, please, why are you asking me these questions? There is a ceasefire, but then if we look what has been happening in terms of the, in inverted commas, ceasefire connect from April, I think it was February the 22nd, 23rd, that the Americans attacked. And then in April 8th, they stopped. Then there was a ceasefire announcement. It was sort of extended, and then it abated. Then there was a discussion in Islamabad, and nothing came out of that. So out they went again, so there was no ceasefire. And now supposedly we're going to have one for 60 days, and in between, both the Israelis and the Americans continue to fight. It's not a matter I have no idea, but it is very difficult to disentangle a kind of a ceasefire that it will involve both sides agreeing on a large number of individual conditions under which they will stop fighting. And I find it incredibly difficult how they are going to agree, given that all of them have drawn red lines on the sand and says we're not going to cross those over.
0: Now, Chris, we're hearing from ExxonMobil that the price of crude could hit $140, $150 over the next few months as stocks are really at a very low level. What are you making of it at the moment? And what does it mean for the next few months, on inflation around the world?
2: Well, if Brent prices were to go up to $140, then or WTI prices, well, not sure which one they're referring to, but obviously that would have significant implications. The market's not saying that's a high probability at the moment. Everyone's been reducing their implied volatility bets. We've seen the OVX come down very, very sharply. We've seen the forward curve coming down reasonably okay. I mean, we've got Brent futures for December. We're trading around 93.40 or so. Mid-May, we're sort of $85 at the moment. So, and we've obviously got the spot or the front month coming down quite nicely, quite sharply as well. So it's printing lower lows. So it would be a surprise if we were to suddenly see a reversal and go back up. And I think, sorry, go on.
0: I was just going to say that. I mean, that quote comes from ExxonMobil's Neil Chapman overnight. He said, we're approaching unheard of inventory levels. I mean, really, really low inventory levels. If inventories sink too low, which could happen soon, he says, models imply that dated Brent will shoot up to $150 or $160 a barrel.
2: Yeah, well, I think, as I say, that, yeah, the market's not

0: pricing that. So market could be wrong, and we may need to see that situation. And I think obviously people are expecting this MOU to I think the strong consensus now is that we will get this MOU, and it may not have, you know, we might not get a full agreement on nuclear, which I think is ultimately what causes a conviction that we're not going to revisit a conflict again. But I think for the markets in the short term, it's about the Straits of Hormuz and whether we can get, you know, some sort of cargo east to west, west to east, something similar to what we saw pre-conflict, which was 120, 140 vessels a day. I think that's what the market's pricing at the moment, is that we're going to see that. And then, yeah, inventories can be built again as some of that flow takes place. But yeah, obviously, if we don't see the Straits of Hormuz being opened and fully functional again anytime soon, then I think, yeah, obviously he knows more about crude than I do. So you could easily see a situation where those inventories are not just, you know, in the US, but all around Asia and places like that as well, that do see the price reverse quite hard, sharply. But I think it really comes down to this MOU and whether we can get, you know, some sort of functional and supply of crude through the Gulf.
1: Andrew, you know, looking ahead to the next Fed meeting, are we going to see anything different there? You know, is this ongoing volatility going to affect things? Obviously, we've heard today the inflation rate in the US, 3.8%, up from March. What are your expectations?
2: My expectations is that the Fed cannot possibly move. Again, and particularly with the next number, the PCE, the private consumer expenses came at 3.8. Inflation in the States now, if you look, whichever numbers you're looking, whether you're looking the CPI, the core CPI, the PCE, okay, they have the large fat three flashing there like a neon sign. It ain't anywhere near two, and it's not going to come down to anywhere to either. Okay, so yes, inflation is up, and therefore the Fed cannot possibly decide to cut.
1: And what does that mean, Andrew, you know, generally for the outlook on the U.S. economy and, you know, whether we should be investing in the U.S. at the moment?
2: Well, there are three specific items here which are very significant. One is, of course, the valuation of the S&P, driven primarily by seven or eight major numbers, major companies in the index. The fact that interest rates are not going to be cut, the fact that the markets have already established 4% as a potential benchmark. People tend to forget that even if the Fed did increase or decrease or did whatever it wanted on interest rates, the markets may very well follow a completely different direction. Mm. And the markets have already done. They are not believing at all that inflation is down and therefore interest rates are likely to be cut. Hence, this is likely to hit stock market. Given also the fragility of the artificial intelligence market separately in terms of the amount of money has been raised, the expectations of what earnings would be in order to justify the investment, and the fact that interest rates are not going to come down, that would help readjusting what the earnings will be able to buy.
1: Chris, your thoughts here? Do you want to come back on that?
0: Well, I think investing in the US is still, I mean, depends what you're looking for. I mean, I think the equity market's still, you know, the Japan's doing really well, and Korea and Taiwan and all those places are still doing well. But, you know, you've still got earnings growth in the US, which is, you know, the expected earnings now for the end of the year, 12-month forward, at what, $358. You know, that's gone up quite sharply recently. We had pretty much every tech company's beaten expectations by some time. Growth's okay. I mean, we're sort of, the Atlanta Fed model's running at 4% for the quarter. It won't come out anywhere near that level, but it'll be still okay. And obviously, we've got the K-shaped economy that people talk about. The Fed aren't going to be cutting rates, but yeah, they're not going to be raising rates either. We've got low volatility in equity markets. You know, the VIX is at 15%. You know, low volatility in rates. So I think, you know, the US is still an attractive place to invest in terms of business, in terms of the equity market. And, you know, I still think you've got signs of exceptionalism still. So yeah, I think the AI trade works well. I mean, you're talking about SpaceX, and you know, that's gonna have lovers and haters, and you know, it's gonna cause people, you know, huge dispersion in where that's going to go. But, you know, I think the US is still a great place to be investing your capital.
1: I mean, Andrew talked a bit about the fragility of the AI trade, though, you know, we are seeing Anthropic overtaking OpenAI as the world's most valuable AI company. These headlines just keep on coming, Chris, don't they? And is it all going to fall over anytime soon?

0: Well, if it does, it's not going to happen. It's not going to be a one day affair. So, you know, for me as a trader, someone who likes to go long and short, you know, if you know the signs and you can see it really massive volatility kick up, then it's not going to happen overnight, and it's going to continue kicking, and I'm fine with that. But at the moment, everything's selling. Yeah, memories continue to blow up. That's a massive shortage, huge demand. Yeah, SpaceX are positioning themselves as an AI company now. You know, they've done that to try and justify the valuations that they've done because they see the further growth coming through there. So I think for the moment, you know, is it a bubble perhaps? But you know, I think this continues to blow up, and I think it continues to go well. So I think this is still, I mean, not everything's the same. You know, advanced micro devices is doing well. Anything leveraged to Anthropic, Google, those kind of areas, I think the TPU side is doing really well. So yeah, I think it's still a place to, you know, has further upside.
1: Andrew, you do a lot of work with family offices. You know, what is your advice to family offices at the moment? Should they be going big on AI?
2: I'm afraid that I have a completely different view on the availability of good possibilities in the U.S. stock market. Basically, primarily on what is happening with artificial intelligence. And my advice to my clients in the family office area is to keep a very cautious eye on the U.S. stock market, most definitely to begin to be off the artificial intelligence, because I remember completely unconvinced of how the earners are going to justify at the present state in excess of $800 billion of investment on infrastructure, and who is going to buy the products, what are the products that will be bought, and the fact that the artificial intelligence market consists of three very separate components, including that of simply producing the chips. Okay, produce the chips that are going to go into the power packs, that's going to produce the potential computer facility to do AI, selling what to whom and for what purposes. That, I'm afraid, poor little Andrew has not been told. If he has missed it, bad luck. If he has missed it, I think I'm going to be proved all right.
1: Well, I think the jury's out on AI for all of us, actually. So let's see what happens. Look, thank you very much. Andrew Ferris, CEO of Ecognosis Advisory, and Chris Weston, Head of Research at Pepperstone. Thanks, guys, for joining us this morning on Money Talk. Well, still to come in Your Money, we'll hear from Greg Vann, CEO at Endowus, on how we can avoid being thrown into emotional circles by investing. And we'll get a view from Australia with Sunny Nguyen, Head of Australia Economics at Moody's Analytics. Let's have a quick look at the markets now. Here's the state of play. The S&P ASX 200 in Sydney is up 0.8% at 8,662. The Nikkei 225 up almost 2% at 65,950. The Kospi up 2.6% now at 8,400. And Hang Seng market futures pointing to a market open here in Hong Kong up around 1.6%. The weather for today, mainly fine, extremely hot, the maximum around 35 degrees, becoming cloudy with a few showers and isolated squally thunderstorms later, light to moderate west to southwesterly winds. The outlook, more showers at first tomorrow, high temperature weather will alleviate over the weekend perhaps. Currently very hot weather warning in force, 29 Celsius, 82% relative humidity at the observatory. 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
3: U.S. Vice President J.D. Vance has told reporters that Washington was not there yet on a deal with Iran, but that the parties were close, adding that the U.S. was in a position where it could substantially set back Tehran's nuclear program.
4: If you look at what we've already accomplished here, assuming that we're able to get to a final agreement here, we're reopening the Straits of Hormuz, we've already decimated their conventional military, and we're in a position where we could substantially set back their nuclear program, not just during the term of this president, but over the long term. That's a very, very good thing for the American people. So we're not there yet, but we're very close, and we're going to keep on working at it.
3: U.S. Treasury Secretary Scott Bessent says the United States will halt Iranian Airlines access to landing spots, among other measures, as Washington pushes to intensify pressure on Tehran and open the Strait of Hormuz. In a post on X, Bessent said Washington will shut down access to landing spots, refueling and ticket sales without providing further details. World Health Organization Director General Tedros Adhanom Ghebreyesus has arrived in the Democratic Republic of the Congo to coordinate the response to the Ebola outbreak there. WHO has recorded 10 confirmed and 223 suspected Ebola deaths in the DRC.

0: city since the outbreak was declared on May the 15th. Speaking to reporters in the capital, Kinshasa, he said a vaccine was being worked on.
1: We're also working with the different institutions and partners to expedite the clinical trials of the candidate vaccines and treatments. Of course, that will not be available. It will take some months, but we'll try to expedite so we have the tools or the technology at hand.
0: As Chief Executive John Lee prepares to lead a trade delegation to Kazakhstan and Uzbekistan, the chairman of the Federation of Hong Kong Industries says the visit comes as the Central Asian states are looking to diversify their economies. Anthony Lam, who is on the delegation, says Hong Kong is ideally placed to help.
2: They are now very minerals and gold-based, construction-based economy. So they want to develop the digital economy. They want to develop the light industry. They want to develop the green technology economy. So Hong Kong is supposed to supply them with these kind of opportunities and technologies. So Hong Kong is being a super connector to the outside, to China, and also to Central Asia. So this is a great opportunity for the Hong Kong companies to participate in the development and the growth of the Central Asia countries.
0: President of the Chinese Manufacturers Association of Hong Kong, Winko Lo, is also part of the delegation.
3: They are fast-growing economies, which will help us to explore the new emerging markets as well. We also want to identify the business opportunities by visiting the local enterprises and infrastructure projects. And we can better understand the latest development of the Central Asia, especially the areas such as innovation, technology, the manufacturing, green developments and trade.
0: China's Ministry of National Defense has urged the United States to approach the Taiwan question with utmost prudence. At a press briefing in Beijing yesterday, Ministry spokesman Jiang Bin responded to a media query about the U.S. pausing a $14 billion U.S. dollar arms sale to Taiwan.
4: China's opposition to U.S. arms sales to China's Taiwan region is consistent and clear. The U.S. side should abide by the One China principle and the provisions of the three China-U.S. joint communiques, especially the August 17th communique, and implement the important consensus reached at the meeting between the two heads of state. The U.S. side should honor the commitments and statements it has made to China, approach the Taiwan question with utmost prudence, and take concrete actions to safeguard the stable, sound, and sustainable development of China-U.S. relations and military-to-military ties.
0: British Prime Minister Keir Starmer is defending his government after former Labour leader Tony Blair criticised his policies. Blair, who led Labour to three election wins, urged the party to focus on stronger policy, not personalities, in a lengthy essay this week. Starmer stood by his record, saying his government's approach meets today's challenges.
5: My response to Tony is, yes, it's right to talk about policy, it's right to talk about ideas, that's where the debate should be. But actually, no, I don't agree that the policy choice of this government weren't the right policy choices, given what we inherited, very different situation in 2024 to 1997. And dealing with what we had to turn around, the policy choices, we're vindicated by them because those changes have happened.
0: The News Party HK.

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1: Well, good morning. It's Friday the 29th of May, and this is James Ross. In a few minutes, Greg Vann, CEO at Endowus, will talk about how we can avoid being thrown into emotional circles by investing. And we'll get a view from Australia with Sunny Nguyen, head of Australia Economics at Moody's Analytics. But first, in the headlines, oil prices rise and fall again on fresh US strikes in Iran and then news of a possible settlement. US inflation hits 3.8% as the Fed's Neil Kashkari says it remains far too high. Anthropic has overtaken OpenAI as the world's most valuable AI company. Hong Kong exports surge on the booming global demand for AI. Ferrari says it has strong orders for its controversial new EV, the Luce. And on the 40th anniversary of the Hong Kong Stock Exchange, HKEX announces a plan to revamp its headquarters. Well, to the markets now. And for our update from Wall Street, here's John Terrett in

0: New York.
1: Thanks very much, James. After the closing bell on Wall Street on Thursday, Dell Technologies, led by Michael Dell, gave us their earnings and they beat across the board handily. They raised their revenue guidance, their AI guidance. Dell was up by between 3 and 5% after the print came out, and they are up about 153% for the year to date. Now, as of 4 p.m. local time on Wall Street, it seemed like Washington and Tehran had a memorandum of understanding between them to end the Iran war. Markets couldn't be sure about that, but they did take the optimistic view. And we had at least one other closing record. We'll run the numbers in just a second. But first of all, let me give you some other headlines from Wall Street on Thursday. PCE, the Fed's preferred measure of inflation, hit a three-year high of 3.8%. That's the headline rate. The Iran war, it seems, is pushing prices up almost everywhere you look. The discount store retailer Dollar Tree showing strength with its earnings. The stock was up 18% on Thursday, the best performance since 2022. By the way, everything is not $1 at Dollar Tree. They really shouldn't rename the business. Maybe Dollars Tree. I heard a friend talking about that earlier today. I pass it on as an option to you now. The department store Kohl's, their stock spiked 20% on Thursday. The struggling retailer reporting improving earnings and sales. Best Buy, where Americans tend to buy their technology these days if they don't get it online, showing that new gadgets and higher tax refunds coming from the federal authorities and the states helped to boost sales. The stock was up 16%. Snowflake is a cloud-based data platform based in Menlo Park in California. It was up 36% on Thursday. It went from worst to first after earnings were strong, and they also provided a stronger annual outlook as well. And they announced a $6 billion five-year deal with Amazon Web Services. And Anthropic has surpassed OpenAI as the most valuable AI startup, nearing $1 trillion in the latest round of funding. And so to the numbers. Here we go then. So it was a green day on Wall Street and very much a red one in Europe, beginning on Wall Street with the Dow, which was up but flat, 24 points at 50,668. NASDAQ was ahead by 0.9%, 242 points at 26,907. And the S&P 500 closing record up 0.6%, 43 points at 75.63. On to Europe now. London was down 0.7%, 79 points at 10,425. The DAX in Germany was down 0.3%, 85 points at 25,092. And the CAC in Paris was down by between a fifth and a quarter of 1%, 19 points at 81.88. On Wall Street on Friday, pretty quiet day coming up for us. The only data is Chicago PMI. And then a tip of the hat to next week. It's Jobs Friday, next Friday, the 5th of June. And that's another keystone in the building blocks of inflation. We'll see how the job market is getting on when they report that a week today. John Terrett for Money Talk in New York.
0: Thank you, John.
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0: morning, it's Money Talk with James Ross, 20 to 9 now. And for our money segment this morning with Carolyn, we find out how we can avoid being thrown into emotional circles by investing. Good morning, Carolyn.
1: Good morning. I am joined again today by Greg Vann, CEO of digital wealth platform Endowus, to continue with our looks at ways of understanding your investment planning. And last time we concluded talking a little bit about confidence or fear and how the markets can be scary. And so today we're going to take a look at how to avoid being thrown into emotional circles in investing. Lovely to have you on the programme again, Greg.
2: Great to be back.
1: So maybe we can take a look at how much of a problem investor overconfidence in their own abilities can be. We know a lot of people see something and they're like, yeah, that's the thing to be in. I'm going to make absolutely heaps of money. Is that a bad idea?
2: I mean, I think it's very easy to feel that way. I mean, you know, you look at we have a lot of horse races in Hong Kong, mm-hmm. and you look at a horse, their name, their number, and all these things, their track record, and you feel like this is a good bet.
1: Yeah.
2: But it doesn't always work out, and the market pushes back. And I think what we have to remember is that

0: If you're participating in markets, you are competing or you're collaborating with everybody participating in those markets to find prices. And I think when we see great companies doing amazing things, we forget about prices. Right? We forget that there is a value needed, or there is a more correct value, and there's a massively overpriced value of a service.
1: Yeah.
0: And the world goes through cycles in this, and it's very hard to get the cycles right consistently because everyone is participating in markets every day. We're talking about almost $1 trillion in global equities changing hands per day, trillions in commodities and currencies changing hands every day.
1: Yeah.
0: So when you say, hey, this stock I'm going to make lots of money on, at when you buy it at that price, other people are selling it at that price thinking, oh, this stock is maybe overvalued. I have a more efficient use of my money somewhere else. So that is the only way stock prices can move.
1: Yeah.
0: Another thing is what I've noticed recently with a lot of more speculative playing is people are moving around a lot in less liquid securities.
1: Right.
0: And when things are less liquid, they can create enormous fortunes very quickly because, you know, more participation in that asset can move the price tremendously.
1: Yeah.
0: But then when people try to sell that asset, they realize that there are no more buyers. So it's really a game of what is it called? The music and the round, when you go around the chairs in the music game and the music stops.
1: Yeah, musical chairs.
0: Musical chairs.
1: Yes.
0: Yeah, that's right. Yeah, I was playing, at a kid's birthday party not too long ago. Yeah. And yes, it's like musical chairs. And it's a very dangerous game to play, but it leads to a lot of overconfidence.
1: FOMO?
0: Major FOMO, and then eventual destruction of a lot of wealth as well. So we need to pay attention to those things, and I think be very humble by the markets. I you know, people are like, oh, I made 90% on this stock last year or whatever it is on that stock last year. And I'm happy for them. I am. But at the same time, I mean, two parts of this, right? One is how much of your money did you put in that stock? So how much does that actually move the needle for you?
1: Yeah.
0: And how much did you not do anything with because you didn't have a holistic strategy to compound wealth? So that's number one. So like chasing those few really hot things is, you know. And then when it comes to, well, how much money could you make in a bet like that in the future? Like, of course, looking back, you're like, I should have put all my money in that.
1: Of course,
0: But no. That time has passed. So now we're looking forward. And how much of my money could I put? You know, I'm talking about the money that I might need for my mortgage, the money I might need to send my kids to school for a medical emergency in the future, for a dream home, for a new car, for, you know, my wife and my 20th anniversary, you know, travel extravaganza or whatever, like for these real life things, how much could I actually put in something that, was potentially that volatile?
1: And that is it, isn't it? It can go up and it can go down, and that is the scary part. And if you've got a goal and like a specific time, that 20th anniversary is going to be happening, you know exactly when that's happening, and you might want to think about that a bit more longer term.
0: Well, I think it's important to be able to bucket your money.
1: Yeah.
0: So you can have a speculative bucket and you can have a compounding bucket. And those two buckets can be very different sizes for different people. But for most, I feel like, you know, I feel like everyone should take care of the compounding bucket before they work on the speculative bucket. And then beyond that, I think you need to have the emotional resilience, or maybe the, you know, the love of the thrill of it to even bother with this speculative bucket.
1: So that brings a good question up. Like, how often should we be examining our portfolios? And

0: how much should we sit back and just let them do what they're doing?
1: I mean, I think it comes down to personality.
0: Mm-hmm.
1: For the compounding buckets, you need to know that you're buying companies, you're not trading stocks, or you're buying, you know, fixed income of companies and
0: yeah.
1: governments, et cetera, or you're buying infrastructure that is building into our, like, you know, what we need in terms of energy and so on and so forth. You're buying into those things, and those things don't really require your attention every second of every day or every night before you go to bed. For the speculative bucket, I mean, given the way markets move now, I think for the traders, you really need to be on the ball, because there are so many participants, so many guys with way more resources.
0: So much technology.
1: All the technology, the quant funds, the platform hedge funds, the multi-strats, the macro, the sovereign wealth funds, you know, the day traders, et cetera. And you really need to be more and more on the ball if you're dealing in a lot of these more volatile, high-risk instruments. So, again, I would, you know, for most people, I would prefer to spend time with the people that I love and that are important to me.
0: Makes a lot of sense.
1: And it is a zero-sum game to the market minus fees. So most people will not succeed in speculating over the long run. And I think, you know, if you listen to the great speculators of our time, like Stan Druckenmiller, Carl Icahn, Paul Tudor Jones, etc., they have all said that it has become way, way, way harder for them to do their jobs because of the way markets move and how quickly markets move today. So, again, if you think you can do it, the market is there for you to play in, but really take care of your compounding wealth.
0: Be careful.
1: And be careful.
0: Brilliant point to stop at for the day. Thank you for joining me, Greg Vann, CEO of Endowus.
2: Caroline, Greg, thank you.
3: 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So far, Operation Santa Claus has raised more than 415 million Hong Kong dollars for over 380 wonderful charity projects. 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
2: 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Time for us to cross to Sydney to talk to Sunny Nguyen, head of Australia Economics at Moody's Analytics, with a view from Australia. Good morning, Sunny.
4: Good morning, James.
2: I understand it's actually not very sunny at the moment in Sydney. It's pretty rainy and miserable, right?
4: Yeah, my name is not very appropriate for the moment. It's very rainy. It's been raining for the past 2 weeks, James.
2: Well, I know winter is on the way, so I hope it doesn't get too cold too soon. Well, let's talk about what's going on as far as inflation is concerned in Australia, because we've been talking a lot about inflation in the US and around the mm-hmm. world. 3.8%, we heard the PCE in the US overnight. How are things playing out as far as inflation in Australia are concerned?
4: Yeah, James. So Australia just got its CPI inflation data for April yesterday. And it was, you know, very interesting because on the surface, it actually looked like it's good news because the annual rate came down. You know, we have headline inflation easing to 4.2% over the year in April. The surface and the substance moved in opposite directions. And the only reason why the headline eased is because the government temporarily cut the fuel tax in April. So that pulled petrol prices down mechanically. Now, if we take that one off out of the equation, then the measure that the RBA, the Central Bank of Australia, actually relies on, which is the treatment inflation, edged higher. So I'd be very careful about calling this, you know, any sort of like turning point. The fuel tax relief that we are seeing is basically a discount with an expiry

0: like if we unwind in July, and so by then, you know, the relief will flow, you know, straight back into prices in the second half of 2026. And also it does nothing to the deeper pressures, you know, sitting underneath of the economy. So you know, good headline, but underlying pressure is still there.
1: So it's just a kind of temporary cut in fuel duty before it comes back in, as you say, in July. So inflation really is still on the way up, is what we're saying.
0: Yeah, so we believe it's still on the way up. And the scary thing is that, you know, if it it turns off, you know, in other places outside of the petrol pump, you know, that's going to be a concern. You know, we talked about, you know, the second round effect last time, you know, we talked online as well. And we are already seeing some evidence of that. The clearest example here is in housing construction, which is probably not something that you would, you know, immediately think about when it comes to fuel costs. But the ABS, so which is our official statistical bureau, actually noted that home builders have lifted their base prices, and they pointed to fuel surcharges as the reason behind, you know, the increase. So in plain terms, that means that businesses are putting the conflict on the invoice, basically. And we also see the same thing in delivery. We see sending a parcel is now more than 12% more expensive than a year ago because freight runs on fuel, right? So so all of that second round effect, you know, will flow through the economy in the coming months, and we have to watch that very carefully.
1: And actually, specifically, freight runs on diesel, and it hasn't got the same advantages as petrol at the moment, right?
0: Yeah. So, well, both of them got the fuel excise cut, but because the cost pass through to diesel is actually much higher than on petrol, so we have petrol prices falling. Yeah, and that's what the households, you know, like normal Australian people would notice at the pump, right? So, you know, petrol prices going down, but diesel actually climbed sharply, up 12% over the month, and that was even with the tax cut. And diesel is the workhorse of the economy. It powers the trucks, the tractors, you know, the running sites, the building sites. And when diesel rises, the cost quietly attaches itself to anything that has to be grown here, that has to be built, that has to be delivered. So the shock is no longer confined to what you pay, you know, at the pump, but it's seeping into the wider cost base in the economy.
1: So can we expect that other things over the next maybe 1 or 2 months are going to be shooting up? Obviously, you've mentioned home building particularly as one place which is already passing it on to the consumer. But are we going to see across a range of consumer goods those costs being passed on? And then maybe even though inflation has eased at the moment, it will go shooting up again?
0: I would resist the dumbing, you know, sort of like dumb framing here. I think the honest answer is that it's going to get quite messy. There are two forces pulling in opposite directions at the moment. So on one hand, you know, exactly what you said, you know, the fuel tax cut reverses in July, pushing prices up. And then we will have, you know, broadening of the second round effect, you know, through other prices, but at the same time, we have to remember that we also have the economy underneath, you know, basically softening a little bit because we have recently, you know, wages price index out, and that shows some softening. We also have consumer sentiment at record low at the moment, and also, you know, we have some early signs, you know, of job ads data deteriorating as well. So, you know, that will soften the economy a little bit, and the world's in the opposite direction to prices. If households already facing cost of living squeeze, businesses cannot just pass on the cost way too much because demand is pulling it down, right? So overall, you know, I think it will get, you know, very messy in the next couple of months. But yeah, so it's not gonna be a huge relief anytime soon.
1: So the RBA, the Reserve Bank of Australia, at its next meeting, which I think is the 15th

0: 15th and 16th of June, as many central banks around the world, going to be looking very closely at what is the state of inflation, what is the state of employment, and what do you think could be their outcome?
1: So our expectation at the moment is that the RBI will stay put in June. So, you know, a few things that will give the RBI some room to wait here. You know, as I said earlier, we have wage pay growth, you know, coming off. And if without wages climbing to chase, you know, prices, you don't get the sort of like self-feeding, you know, spiral that the RBI has been concerned about. We also have the jobs market, you know, starting to turn. And all of that, you know, is cooling demand. And so it does the bank's job, you know, a little bit for it as well. Now, so June will probably, you know, most likely to be a hold. But beyond June, I would say that it's generally open. There's also an upside risk, you know, if the conflict keeps feeding into prices. If it keeps going, we don't know whether it will, you know, get worse from here. So if it keeps going, or if the conflict keeps feeding into all the prices that we've been talking about, and there's also an offsetting downside as the economy slows. So all of that will fit into the conversation in August, in particular, and policymakers, you know, the RBI and the Board of Monetary Policy will have the full quarterly inflation data from the June quarter then on their hands, on their desk, to be discussing.
0: Just in our last 30 seconds, I mean, there's been three rate hikes this year by the RBA. Have they had the intended result, do you think?
1: So you think, is your question whether that is the, you know, that is the pick now? Or
0: has it done the job? Have the three rate hikes, you know, done what they...
1: Job. So I think one area that we see, you know, the job being done is in the property market. So, you know, like the property market is cooling a little bit.
0: Right.
1: We have, you know, basically the rate rises have nudged, you know, the two big cities in Australia, Sydney and Melbourne, into mild price declines. Even though, you know, growth is still, you know, existing elsewhere in the other medium cities, but Sydney and Melbourne have been seeing declining prices. And also we have, you know, the tax changes coming.
0: We'll have to leave it there because we're running out of time now. But thanks very much for your insight. Sunny Nguyen, Head of Australia Economics at Moody's Analytics. A quick look at the markets before we go. The S&P ASX 200 is up 0.7% at 8,654. The Nikkei 225 up 1.6% at 65,761. The KOSPI up 2.5% at 8,391. Hang Seng Market futures pointing to a market open here, up about 1.6%. On Monday, Mega Chatter's guest will be Andrew Sullivan, founder of Asian Market Sense, and Ed Gomez, CIO at SGMC Capital. That's it from Money Talk for today. This is James Ross. Have a great weekend. I'll see you on Sunday at 12 for the latest and greatest.
2: RTHK, the news at 9 with Robert Kemp. US Vice President J.D. Vance has told reporters that Washington was not there yet on a deal with Iran, but that the parties were close, adding that the US was in a position where it could substantially step back Tehran's nuclear program.
3: If you look at what we've already accomplished here, assuming that we're able to get to a final agreement here, we're reopening the Straits of Hormuz, we've already decimated their conventional military, and we're in a position where we could substantially set back their nuclear program, not just during the term of this president, but over the long term. That's a very, very good thing for the American people. So we're not there yet, but we're very close, and we're going to keep on working at it.
2: U.S. Treasury Secretary Scott Bessent says the United States will halt Iranian Airlines access to landing spots, among other measures, as Washington pushes to intensify pressure on Tehran and open the Strait of Hormuz. In a post on X, Bessent said Washington will shut down access to landing spots, refueling and ticket sales, without providing further details. The World Health Organization Director General Tedros Adhanom Ghebreyesus has arrived in the Democratic Republic of the Congo to coordinate the response to the Ebola outbreak there. WHO has recorded 10 confirmed and 223 suspected.

0: Ebola deaths in the DRC since the outbreak was declared on May the 15th. Speaking to reporters in the capital, Kinshasa, he said a vaccine was being worked on.
1: We're also working with different institutions and partners to expedite the clinical trials of the candidate vaccines and treatments. Of course, that will not be available. It will take some months, but we'll try to expedite so we have the tools or the technology at hand.
0: As Chief Executive John Lee prepares to lead a trade delegation to Kazakhstan and Uzbekistan, the chairman of the Federation of Hong Kong Industries says the visit comes as the Central Asian states are looking to diversify their economies. Anthony Lam, who is on the delegation, says Hong Kong is ideally placed to help.
2: They are now very minerals and gold-based, construction-based economy. So they want to develop the digital economy. They want to develop the light industry. They want to develop the green technology economy. So Hong Kong is supposed to supply them with these kind of opportunities and technologies. So Hong Kong is being a super connector to the outside, to China, and also to Central Asia. So this is a great opportunity for the Hong Kong companies to participate in the development and the growth of the Central Asia countries.
0: The president of the Chinese Manufacturers Association of Hong Kong, Win Ko Lo, is also part of the delegation.
3: They are fast-growing economies, which will help us to explore the new emerging markets as well. We also want to identify the business opportunities by visiting the local enterprises and infrastructure projects. And we can better understand the latest development of the Central Asia, especially the areas such as innovation, technology, the manufacturing, green developments and trade.
0: Police say they have used small drones in the arrest of a suspected drug dealer in Sam Soi Po. Officers stopped the 65-year-old man as he was cycling along Boundary Street yesterday. About 10 grams of suspected heroin with a street value of $4,500 was found nearby. China's Ministry of National Defense has urged the United States to approach the Taiwan question with utmost prudence. At a press briefing in Beijing yesterday, Ministry spokesman Jiang Bin responded to a media query about the U.S. pausing $14 billion U.S. dollar arms sale to Taiwan.
4: China's opposition to U.S. arms sales to China's Taiwan region is consistent and clear. The U.S. side should abide by the One China principle and the provisions of the three China-U.S. joint communiques, especially the August 17th communique, and implement the important consensus reached at the meeting between the two heads of state. The U.S. side should honor the commitments and statements it has made to China, approach the Taiwan question with utmost prudence, and take concrete actions to safeguard the stable, sound, and sustainable development of China-U.S. relations and military-to-military ties.
0: Now, the weather mainly fine, extremely hot during the day. The maximum temperature will be around 35 degrees in the urban areas, a couple of degrees higher in the new territories. Becoming cloudy with a few showers and isolated squally thunderstorms later. Temperature at the observatory is going to be 30 degrees, humidity 78%. The very hot weather warning is in force. The new Smart HK.
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7: We'll then find out about the government's plan to build a government complex in Gu Dong North as part of the Northern Metropolis project.
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6: And as always, we'd love to hear your thoughts. 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So the Hong Kong Intangible Cultural Heritage Month will return to the city from tomorrow till June 30th. The event, organized by the Intangible Cultural Heritage Office, will feature a variety of programs across the city that allows residents and tourists to gain a deeper understanding of the SAR's intangible culture. This year's ICH month will shape tourism with cultural activities

0: and promote culture through tourism. To learn more, Marcus Lum spoke with Judith Ng, the head of the Intangible Cultural Heritage Office.
1: Based on the experience and success of the inaugural Hong Kong Intangible Cultural Heritage Month, the Intangible Cultural Heritage Office will organize the second edition of the Hong Kong Ice Age Month from May 30 to June 30. Well, in this event, over 50 Ice Age performances and 80 Ice Age promotion booths, as well as 40 field visits, will be held across Hong Kong. Activities throughout the month will cover over 100 Ice Age items, giving the public and tourists a greater insight into Hong Kong's Ice Age and enable them to experience the cultural richness of Ice Age and the pleasure it brings. Key programs of the Hong Kong Jockey Club series, solely sponsored by the Hong Kong Jockey Club Charities Trust Group, Hong Kong Ice Age Month 2026 opening ceremony on Ice Age Carnival, Ice Age Highlight Tours, Light Show, and 10 Living Ice Age Treasures mobile cast drops.
2: The theme this year is Intangible Cultural Heritage Around Town. So what does this theme represent, and how does it help the public connect intangible cultural heritage with everyday life?
1: Intangible cultural heritage around town is meant to show them that Ice Age is not confined to museums or rare performances. It lives in everyday urban spaces through oral traditions and expressions, performing arts such as Cantonese opera or lion dance, and also social practices, rituals, and festive events, and traditional craftsmanships, just like paper crafting making techniques. All these that we encounter in our daily life. By embedding Ice Age experience in community, district, the theme helps the public connect intangible heritage to ordinary places and routines.
2: The program covers over 100 intangible cultural heritage items across performances, booths, and field trips. So how were these items selected? Could you talk about it?
1: In general, when we plan the month activities, it is based on Hong Kong's Ice Age inventory and representative list. We focus on items that can be effectively communicated through performance demonstration and also workshop, and that's aligned with the overall program theme so that public can experience the living aspects of the heritage. We will organize four carnivals or fun days in different districts across Hong Kong on selected weekends and Sundays in June. Each event will feature its own theme, and we will select Ice Age items accordingly. For example, the 10th anniversary fun day at Hong Kong Ice Age Center themed around the diverse Ice Age and the 10th anniversary of the Intangible Cultural Heritage Center at Sam Tung Wook Museum in Tsuen Wan. This event will showcase the rich and diverse cultures of different ethnic groups and communities through a variety of Ice Age performances, as well as interactive, hands-on, experiential booths. Participants can appreciate Teochew music performance, holophone unicorn dance performance, Cantonese opera performance, and also enjoy Indian festival activities and dance workshops.
2: The ICH highlight tours have expanded to 40 field trips across 8 districts. So what is the significance of bringing ICH experiences directly into different communities?
1: Through these field trips, the public and tourists can delve into the community to explore Ice Age-related traditional craftsmanship or other items within the communities, and to experience the richness, diversity, and also the significance of Ice Age. The significance because it brings Ice Age to a different community context, making heritage feel more local. It can also help residents who may not otherwise attend heritage events to encounter Ice Age in their own areas. It helps to promote appreciation of Ice Age as an integral part of urban life, not just only confined to museums.
2: Food-related ICH items such as egg tarts and Hong Kong-style milk tea are featured prominently. So how important is cuisine in preserving and promoting cultural heritage?
1: Actually, cuisine plays a crucial role in safeguarding and promoting cultural heritage because food-related Ice Age is easy to see and easy to engage with, and it is also part of our everyday life. That is more approachable, especially for people who are learning something for the first time. It is especially effective for heritage transmission because it is communal. People prepare and share the food together, and that helps strengthen social transmission.
2: The event also includes airport workshops and mobile classroom in schools. So how does the office engage tourists and younger generations in safeguarding ICH?
1: Our engagement strategy has two complementary tracks. For tourists, we will create engaging short learning experiences, visit international entry points like the airport pop-up ICH display and live demonstration. So travelers can experience ICH as part of Hong Kong's arrival moments. For younger generation and students, we will work through schools, including mobile classroom-style activities, to support hands-on learning. This helps reinforce the message that ICH is something young people can practice, learn, and help transit. This combination helps create first exposure for tourists and participation pathways for students.
2: 12 Hong Kong items are already inscribed on the national list of ICH. So how does Hong Kong position itself within the broader national framework for cultural heritage preservation?
1: Hong Kong will continue to position itself as an active contributor to the national framework by maintaining a robust local ICH system, which includes a comprehensive ICH inventory and a representative list. And we will also continuously updating the representative list to reflect ongoing developments and ensure sustainability. Actually, the first ICH inventory of Hong Kong was promulgated by the government in June 2014, and it was updated in December 2024, increasing the number of the inscribed items from 480 to 507. For the first representative list of the ICH of Hong Kong, it was announced in August of 2017. The list was also updated in December 2024, and increasing the number of the items from 20 to 24. This provides government with a basis for prioritizing resources and safeguarding measures for ICH items, especially those of high cultural value and with an urgent need for preservation.
2: And looking ahead, what is the long-term vision for Hong Kong ICH Month, and how can it contribute to cultural tourism and cultural identity in Hong Kong?
1: Our long-term vision is to develop Hong Kong ICH Month into an annual signature ICH mega event. By hosting a full month of diverse activities, the public can observe, learn, and appreciate the techniques of those ICH items involved, therefore deepening their understanding of ICH and strengthening awareness and appreciation of local ICH. We also hope that it can encourage the community in safeguarding ICH, fostering a sense of connection and enjoyment that contributes directly to the long-term preservation of local ICH. When ICH is experienced around town through oral traditions and expressions, forming arts, rituals and festive events and traditional craftsmanship, it becomes part of how people experience and define Hong Kong's cultural identity in everyday life. At the same time, it offers a visitor an authentic human-scale understanding of the city.
2: And lastly, how can people get information about all the events?
1: Well, for the whole June, our office will organize a lot of programs across the city. So just visit our website and explore the activities that you like. I think that all the public can find some programs that interest them.
0: That was Judith Ng, head of the Intangible Cultural Heritage Office, speaking to Marcus Lum. Moving on, the government is proposing a $9.9 billion Hong Kong dollar plan in Kwu Tong North to build a 35-story office block with middle and upper floors primarily used for government offices, and the ground and lower floors will house district library, post office, kindergartens, and other facilities. It's part of the Northern Metropolis project. And we're joined in the studio now by a member of the Northern Metropolis Subcommittee on Planning and Land Conservation and immediate past president of the Hong Kong Institute of Urban Design, Barry Wilson. Good morning.
3: Good morning to you both.
4: Good morning.
0: Thanks so much for taking the time. Barry, I know you're not exactly part of the whole intricate design of the whole facility, but can you tell us what the project entails?
3: Well, there's a lot of civic facilities in here. So government are locating offices there, and I think there is a determination to put government into more remote northern new territories locations rather than downtown here in the city. So I think it's part of that strategy. But the key things are all these civic facilities. So things like library, there's sports facilities. And I think as a civic icon for the start of the Northern Metropolis, it's an important building.
0: Right.
4: why though is it a good urban addition, to the northern metropolis expansion in your view?
5: Well, I think there are

0: around the metro station, and you need a heart to your community. Is it the metro station or is it the civic center? Can we have both?
1: Mm. Right, right. Is that part of a lot of the plans of the Northern Metropolis? A lot of the projects will also balance out the wider community needs, right? That's a big aspect of the design.
0: Well, I think we're going to have to see how that pans out. Mm. Primarily, everything in Northern Metropolis is going to be building around transit. Yeah. So, the rail links, this is the Hong Kong model,
1: yep.
0: Become the anchors for everything.
1: Yep.
0: It's then, I think in my mind, the quality of the civic assets that are built around that become important to whether it's going to succeed as an investment opportunity or not. And we've seen throughout history that a lot of governments have taken the view that building an iconic asset for the people that they can enjoy as a shared commons is a good investment. And I think I want to use the word investment rather than cost, because this is a building we hope will be around in 100 years,
1: yep.
0: that society will be proud of, that society will have used endlessly, and will have proven good value for money.
1: Yeah, right now there's a lot of deliberation amongst lawmakers talking about the cost of it. But like you said, it cannot hinder the quality of what's coming out if it's going to last for such a long time as well, right?
2: Yeah, and there's heightened concerns, obviously, publicly about the almost $10 billion cost of the project. Now, I don't think we should be penny wise, pound foolish if that's what it costs to build a good, long-lasting infrastructure. That said, however, do you think this figure is outrageous? And if not, why not?
0: I don't think it's outrageous. Mm. And government has costed it based on other projects that they've been able to produce. I think the point is that the costings are looking at all of the fit out, all of the final uses, including decoration, not just the square meters of shell of building. Government's approach to this, and we've heard Doris Ho say it's no frills, which to me is rather disappointing. Yeah. I think the people of Kwu Tung North deserve some frills in their life and some inspiration. Do they deserve the cheapest product that they can possibly get? Now, that's something that I think is what the government has to balance.
1: Right.
0: And they are trying to balance between fast delivery. I always hear fast and cheaper.
1: Yeah.
0: We're rarely talking about better. Mm. I can sit in committees and I'm always hearing do it faster, do it cheaper. Mm. But I think Hong Kong needs to learn also how to do it better and invest in more quality. If we're going to attract talent, if we're going to attract business, if we're going to attract tourists, if we're going to create civic pride and create cohesive communities, I think it wouldn't be outrageous to spend a bit more, quite honestly.
1: Right.
2: Where should they be spending more, from what you know? Where are they skimping at, where they should not be skimping?
0: Well, what I'm understanding is that government is going to invest in the civic infrastructure. Mm. So we're talking about parks and connections. We are yet to see that, so we don't know. But if we're now able to say how this building fits into an incredible environment, and there is protected area behind that it's meant to be connected into, so I think
1: the park, the nature landmark park. Yeah.
0: So we've seen this, and theoretically, it could be a no-frills building in a very happy environment that people can really enjoy. And look, we don't need to have things gold-plated to enjoy them.
1: Yeah.
0: But I think what we are seeing in terms of quality on this building, from my understanding, is it's MIC, which is cheap but fast, but also giving you better quality because you can build it in factory conditions.
2: Yeah. So MIC is the construction by modular assembly.
0: Yes.
2: Okay. Why? It sounds very, can I say, IKEA-ish, So is that a good idea? Is it long-lasting? Can you tell us a bit more about that?
0: Well, IKEA is not a bad product. I'm sure we've all got some, right?
1: Yeah, exactly. That's true, actually.
2: But it's got to be long-lasting. I mean, I'm just worried that...
0: Well, I think this is the key. We expect this building to be around in 100 years.
1: Yes.
0: I mean, what MIC will give you, it means you can put together the components in factory conditions where the temperature is controlled, the environment

0: is controlled rather than being out in storms and typhoon and sun, which can lead to difficulties in achieving quality. So I think, you know, this is the next step of all construction. So we're at the front of that. I think that's no problem. We've got district cooling system to make the energy use of cooling very efficient. We've got a whole digital technology built into the building with BIM.
1: Yep.
0: And I think these kind of aspects leading to what government is going to achieve as a BEAM Platinum rated green building. I mean, that's quality. So if they can achieve that with no frills, I think that's fantastic. And that is the quality that is minimum. But, you know, your local Kutong resident isn't necessarily going to notice those features when they go to the library or feel inspired in the entrance halls.
2: And it makes a huge difference when you have something that's state-of-the-art facility. Then it draws inspiration, investors, and then the community feels proud of it as well.
0: Sure. And I think in a lot of cities we see things like, you know, the 1% for art type of initiative in government buildings. So I think there are opportunities, and I don't know, maybe government are going to do it. But investing good art into the building, you know, I would call that a frill, but I think it's an important civic frill. So I think we've yet to see. So I would encourage government to meet their no frills policy and then hopefully add frills as they feel more confident. What worries me is the tone that this sets for investment in the Greater Northern Metropolis. It's the first building, the civic pride is no frills. Is the whole of Northern Metropolis no frills? What can we expect?
2: So investment over cost focus should be the case.
0: Well, yes, I think this is an asset. Now, I know government have to juggle the requirements of queries from legislators, and what you really want at the end of the day is value for money. We all want value for money. We don't necessarily need a Rolls Royce, but we don't want a basic Toyota or something either. If we can have a Rolls Royce or a Mercedes and we can afford it, it's better in the long term. It will last us, right?
2: We're throwing a lot of companies under the bus. IKEA, Toyota. Transport is another thing that has to be kept in mind throughout this construction, because you have populations that are already moving into the public and private housing in Kutong North. So I think a lot of the steps that have to be taken have to take into account the traffic flow in all the regions. And I believe the Northern Link main line is still being completed, which will help with the inflow of traffic in that area.
0: Yes, I think there are two key starting points. One is this Kutong, and the MTR station will open, I think, in 2027, next year. It's correct. Due to open. Correct. We also have the other target in Hung Shui Kiu, which is the line is there. So building a station there can drive the development. I think that lesson is learned from what happened at Tin Shui Wai, where, you know, people were put out in development and there was no connection for 20 years. So those lessons have been learned. And generally, I think, you know, the government's objective of platinum green buildings for a long-lasting, sustainable investment, it is a good approach.
3: I want to come back to the transport links, because it's not just transport fluidity or efficiency with connectivity within Hong Kong. It's also to the Greater Bay Area. So, you know, do you see there being any transport gaps, you know, beyond what you've, you know, like, you know, beyond the structure that you've just identified? Where they could do more to connect?
0: I think as an area that there are concerns about is actually in the IT hub and into the loop. At the moment, we're talking about an environmentally friendly system. We don't quite know what it is. And that's probably a good idea, because technology is moving very quickly in this area. Investing in big railways is a large investment when there are lighter, more flexible solutions coming that might be adaptable. So I think in these areas, there is an iterative approach being taken. I mean, it can start at early days with a shuttle bus, right? And then you can upgrade.
2: As more people move in.
0: There will be connection through to mainland. There's a railway coming. It's in plan, and that will come again into Hung Shui Kiu. So I think strategically, the planning seems solid and flexible.
1: Yeah.
2: Something you wanted to bring up about parking as
0: well? I did want to talk about parking. Mm. I was going to come on to parking. Now, the other thing I wanted to say about the complex at Kwutong, it's meant to be part of this idea of 15-minute neighbourhood. Mm. So all your facilities, you can walk, walkable neighbourhood from your house. Mm. Now, that's wonderful. And you've got the MTR there and you've got these civic facilities. My question is then, why this complex has more than 380 parking spaces in what's a walkable neighbourhood for government? And I've looked through some of those, and government's got 90 parking spaces for civil servants. It's got 90 spaces for medical, although there's an ambulance depot being planned separately. I think there's a lot of
2: room for changes.
0: Yeah, I mean, inertia in the mindset of Hong Kong that we have to keep providing car spaces, even in what's meant to be a walkable neighbourhood. Mm. Now, there is an area where we could have saved a lot of money, perhaps, on this building by not building that. I'd give you an example that if you work in government in London, no civil servant has a parking space. Mm. And it's not unusual to see the mayor on the tube going to work. Mm. So do we really need 90 civil servants in Kwutong, since there's an MTR there as well, to have these kind of parking spaces? Right. Do we need that in these new walkable neighbourhoods that are connected by rail and great bus systems, and we have theoretically a superb transport system? Mm. So this makes me wonder about the stated goals of walkable city all over Northern Metropolis, or will it just be roads and parking as usual?
2: Right.
3: Interesting. Now, and I was thinking, is it not better to have it there just in case, rather than the disruption that would be caused by building it later on if there is a need?
0: If you build it, you'll generate that mindset. I mean, I think this is a chance for a whole new
3: way of.
0: If we look at our competitors, Singapore, Shanghai, London, Paris, Milan, whatever, they're all taking out parking all over their cities, and we already have this incredible resource of public transport that they often don't have, but we continue to compete with our own transport by building more and more roads and more parking. And government actually has an agenda for building more parking downtown at the moment.
2: Well, we're almost out of time, but we appreciate you shedding light on this in this stage, because it's still in the deliberation stage, right? Do you know the timeline of the construction?
0: I think it's for 2029.
2: 2029, yeah.
0: I mean, it's already changed quite significantly. Mm. But again, I just want to finish by saying this is an investment. This is an investment in Hong Kong, in the local civic pride, and also as a flagship for Northern Metropolis. Mm. So I think that's the minimum we should be...
3: I'm getting the message you're saying that this should be inspiring government, right?
0: Yes, right. Yes. Exactly.
2: Thank you so much, Barry. Really appreciate it.
0: Thank you.
2: Barry Wilson, a member of the Northern Metropolis Subcommittee on Planning and Land Conservation. Quick look at the weather. It's fine and extremely hot during the day, maximum temperature of around 35 degrees in the urban areas. It'll be a couple of degrees higher in the new territories. There'll be showers at first tomorrow, and the high temperature will be alleviated. Sunny periods and a few showers on Sunday. Current temperature at the observatory is 29 degrees, relative humidity 77%. It's 9:30, time for the news.
1: U.S. Vice President J.D. Vance has told reporters that Washington was not there yet on a deal with Iran, but that the parties were close. U.S. Treasury Secretary Scott Bessent says the United States will halt Iranian airlines access to landing spots, among other measures, as Washington pushes to intensify pressure on Tehran and open the Strait of Hormuz. And police say they have used small drones in the arrest of a suspected drug dealer in Samsui Po. Officers stopped the 65-year-old man as he was cycling along Boundary Street yesterday. The new Smart HK.
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2: Welcome back to Backchat with Rainbow Leung and me, Azam Khan. A total of 15 primary schools in Hong Kong joined the AFTEC Jockey Club Creative Futures Project, which was launched in 2021. The project, funded by the Hong Kong Jockey Club Charities Trust, recently hosted a conference exploring how creativity can be better integrated into education and curricula. The event brought together prominent figures from the global arts scene, giving them a chance to visit local schools and get to know more about what Hong Kong is doing to nurture the next generation of artists. Among them was Kate Cross, director of The Egg at Theatre Royal Bath, who spoke with Raphael Ble about her work making culture and creativity accessible to everyone.
3: I'm here to talk specifically about a project that we did called School Without Walls, which was a major sort of risk-taking, creative, disruptive project that we did with schools, whereby we took primary school children out of school and taught them in the Egg Theatre for 7 weeks of the school term.
4: The theme this year is artistic intelligence, shaping human achievement. What is your definition of artistic intelligence? And nowadays, does it complement artificial intelligence, which is a term that we are increasingly using?
3: Yes, absolutely. Well, I like this question, actually. And I was thinking about it overnight. And I think what artistic intelligence is our imagination. And I think our imagination is our tool. I think our imagination is our tool for evolving ourselves as a culture, for imagining different possibilities, for understanding the nuance of being human, for understanding the abstract, for being critical and being able to be comfortable in the space of critiquing things. And where all of this imagination might take us is into places of uncertainty. And what I find quite interesting about my role now developing artistic intelligence in children is that certainly over in my neck of the woods, over there in the West, life has become fairly polarized there. And I'm not talking about individuals because we're all the same as we were 10, 20, 30 years ago in a way. But I'm talking about the sort of the dialectic, you know, that what we're hearing in our journalism and in the sort of general sort of daily discourse is a very polarizing kind of language. We're speaking in binaries. We're speaking in certainties. So we're saying, I'm right because X, Y, and Z. No, I'm right because of X, Y, and Z. And what's missing in that kind of polarization is all the beautiful, gorgeous nuance that resides in the middle of all of that. So I think that, you know, I hate the expression now more than ever, but I'm going to say now more than ever, I'm interested in developing this capacity for sort of uncertainty, for being comfortable in a place where you're neither right nor wrong, right? Okay, so there's just like, let's be happy with just not knowing, with asking questions.
4: It's a very philosophical concept as well that you are looking at.
3: I am very philosophical, I'm afraid. You're not going to get any statistics out of me today. So I find it quite interesting that we've put this binary, we've posed ourselves a binary concept here, artistic intelligence versus, if that's how you want to put it, artificial intelligence. And of course, the artistic world is up in arms about artificial intelligence. You know, composers are saying that, you know, their work is being stolen, they're not getting their, you know, IP recognized or their copyright paid and all the rest of it. And there are real concerns about how operationally we move forward with all of this. What's interesting, I think, is that my husband is a techie guy. He swallowed the techie pill. And so we have big sort of aerated conversations at home about, you know, artistic intelligence versus artificial intelligence. And he says, this is ridiculous. Stop calling it AI. You know, artificial intelligence is just a brand. That's not what it is. It's not intelligence. It's just data. And when you look at it like that, and when you look at it through the eyes of my techie husband, then what you're talking about is something that can do all the work that we don't really like doing. Well, I mean, I know some people like analysing data, but massive, massive, massive data. And, you know, working our way through that and seeing patterns and all the rest of it. But what I don't think artificial intelligence has is imagination. And I think that is a very human concept, and it's unique to being human. And I actually, funnily enough, I was thinking about this morning, and I consulted our dear friend, Artificial Intelligence, by asking it the question,

0: are humans the only animals that have an imagination? And what artificial intelligence said was, no, actually animals do have an imagination. They can plan things in advance. But what we have that animals don't have is the capacity to do, to have cumulative, open-ended cultural evolution. So there you are. That's where our artistic intelligence is going to take us.
1: And that actually brings me to my next question, because your projects, the core idea is to work with schools, with education institutions. Do you think that artistic intelligence and artificial intelligence can be intertwined? Do you think that they can cohabit and coexist as well?
0: I think we have to believe that's possible. And I think that if you just keep on, if I keep on reminding myself of the mantra that our artistic intelligence is our imagination, then as humans, it is our responsibility to manage this journey that we're now going on, where artificial intelligence or big data, whatever we want to call it, is without doubt going to find its way into our lives. And what our imagination must do then collectively is to work out how best to apply it and deploy it in our sort of human endeavour.
1: Been working with a number of schools. Mm. How's the response been so far?
0: Yeah. I mean, it's I've had the privilege actually of being able to go into, you know, four or five schools here. It's not something you get the privilege to do when you go to a different country and to see, you know, the real grassroots of how a country ticks. However, you know, I don't have the nuance here because I'm not understanding the language, and I've only been into five schools. But I think the work that AFTEC is doing in schools at the moment with creative practitioners and teachers and the children is really admirable. What I see there is teachers and schools really recognising the need to develop creativity and artistic intelligence in children, but how counterintuitive that is to the existing sort of restrictions or structure of delivering the national curriculum is problematic, because one is a sort of prescribed set of knowledge and skills, and the other is uncertainty and imagination. And how you bring those two things together is the real challenge that this programme has, I think, but
1: you've,
0: a good one.
1: You've been also working with teachers in the UK, back in the UK as well. How different is it comparing to Hong Kong in terms of, you know, people's approach to creativity? I mean, you know, when we talk about Hong Kong and schools in Hong Kong or Asia in general, the kind of perception I think that people have in the West, which might be true to an extent, is, you know, there's a lot of emphasis, a lot of pressure in some schools, emphasis on certain subjects, math, medicine. You know, until not so long ago, parents were still very reluctant when it came to having their kids going into arts or into creative industries. It was, you know, the kind of stereotype that we have is, you know, you're going to be a lawyer, you're going to be a doctor. Do you feel a kind of a difference in terms of the way people approach it here? Is it too early for you to say?
0: No, I think there is a difference. It's a spectrum though, right? I don't think it's a binary. And I think that, you know, all that sort of competitive element and the notion of what has value and what doesn't have value, that all exists in England as much as it does in the way that you describe in Asian countries as well. I think that the curriculum has a little bit more room for flexible teaching methods in England. I'm only speaking for England because actually the education systems in the UK are all different in the four different countries. And my sense is that teachers in Hong Kong have a very sort of prescribed set of outcomes that is a little bit more prescriptive than what we have in England. So, but it is prescriptive in England, and teachers will often find, and schools will often find safety in delivering what they know. So the challenge to sort of draw teachers and children, actually the children don't have a problem at all with uncertainty or curiosity, it's just the teachers, right?
1: A lot of this is about educating action, educating the teachers rather than educating the
0: kids. Yes, of course,
1: kids, right?
0: So we need to uneducate ourselves. Is actually, I mean, I use the expression unlearn quite a lot. We need to unlearn all the stuff that, you know, that was taken out of us. You know, when we're born with what an Italian poet calls 100 languages of children and 100 more. So we have all these various different capacities within which we receive the world and communicate it back to the world. And what education does to us, this is a bleak view, but what education does to us is it sort of cuts them all out and channels us down this very kind of logical, you know, word-led, thought and concept-led kind of route. So we need to kind of unlearn what we've learned through being adults and find a way to play with children and be curious and creative together.
1: AFTEC has been, you know, collaborating with a lot of artists, a lot of organisations. What inputs from your own theatre are you actually bringing into that project?
0: I think that what you can never do, or what you'd be foolish

0: to do is to take a project that somebody else has done and try and replicate it in your own context. That's never going to work because that's lacking in nuance, right? And so the project that I'm here to talk about, School Without Walls, most people will listen to this and they'll go, this is never going to be possible in Hong Kong. And they may or may not be right. I mean, I don't believe in absolutes. So there may be a future where something along the lines of School Without Walls could work in Hong Kong. But most people are currently saying this could never work in Hong Kong. But I think that the essence of what brought School Without Walls into being was risk, right? So it was a risk for us when we did this. I mean, imagine taking primary school children out of their school every day for 7 weeks. That's a risk in England. That's, you know, it wasn't easy. And the first time we did it, for that head teacher, it was a really big risk. But once we'd had the idea and there was a critical mass of people who was excited by the idea, and we'd sort of put it into words and we'd said it out loud, we had to do it. And so I think what I'm saying is when you say something out loud, when you have an idea, you have the capacity to manifest something. And so if I can do anything here, I want to sort of inject a sense of possibility that if you want to manifest something, you absolutely can. You just have to, you know, you just have to take the risk.
1: Do you see, because, you know, it takes time for schools to adopt this project, do you think the reluctance comes more from parents, from teachers, or from the institution itself?
0: In Hong Kong?
1: Generally speaking.
0: The thing about parents is they're all different. But when you're a teacher, you've got like, you know, if you've got 30 children, you've got 60 parents all sort of talking in your ear and kind of influencing you. And, you know, some parents will think that one thing matters and other parents will think that another matters. And it's the same with your head teachers and your senior staff. You know, they'll have different dispositions and different opinions. I think the thing is to be absolutely true to yourself, you know, and if you really, really believe in something, you can bring other people with you. And the problem with developing creativity in schools is the status quo. And the status quo exists in any country, right? And so, as I said before, you know, a teacher will, it's easier to stay within the status quo than it is to step outside, to colour outside of the lines, should we say. So I think the main risk comes from our own fear. It's like we perceive it to be parents. It might be money. We imagine all these obstacles. We say, we can't do that because of the parents. We can't do that because of the senior staff. We can't do that because we don't have enough money. But I think the real risk is our own fear.
1: A lot of second guessing, I guess, that happening, right?
0: Yes, of course they are, yes. And they're sort of leaning into the status quo. Yes, absolutely.
1: Schools Without Walls is one of the terms that was used during the event. What's a school without wall?
0: Well, as I said, it's the project where we take children out of school and we sort of centre them in a cultural setting. In my case, that was the Egg, that my theatre, and that's where they went to school for 7 weeks. And we sort of immersed them in a working building, and they were surrounded by adults at work, so they were seeing experts at work, and, you know, seeing that modelled behaviour. They were right in the city centre, so they were able to use the city as what we called their campus for learning. But within that, it wasn't just the practical business of taking the children and putting them in another building. That's meaningless in a way. There was a pedagogy at the heart of that. And the pedagogy was that we would sort of hand over the learning to the children and the young people. So everything starts from the learner. And we design the work for the learner, not for the curriculum or the state or the parent, all these other voices that you've, you know, you've all already referenced, but from the point of view of the young person. And when you start to observe the children and listen to the children, you will be taken somewhere that no artificial intelligence could ever imagine you could go.
1: Before we end, I want to ask you about accessibility. And what I mean by that is, obviously, you are talking about bringing kids outside, all things. This can cost money. Do you think that this project, this kind of projects, whether in Hong Kong or in the UK, can be equally distributed in a sense that both private and public schools can benefit from it? Because it obviously costs money. So How do you think can, you know, cultural institutions, private businesses play a part in making sure that all children, regardless of background, can get a taste of this education?
0: Yeah, I mean, you make a really good point. And, you know, what I'm not telling you is that School Without Walls stopped happening because we stopped being able to access funding. Because
1: funding is a major issue.
0: It's a major issue. Of course it is. And, you know, we had more adults in the room on School Without Walls than you would in a school. And adults cost money. And we had artists, we had mentors, we had all sorts of people. And that costs money. And so you were saying to a funder, this is going to cost £30,000. And they go to you, how many children is it going to impact? And you go 30 and they go, goodbye. And so I think anything is a mixed ecology. I don't think economy, I mean, and

0: ecology. I don't think one thing is going to solve this. I don't think you can just look to government and say all of this is going to be funded by government. One of the things that we did in Bath when during the COVID era, where we had a chance to sort of pause and regroup and sort of reimagine what our new business plans were going to look like, we learnt better how to lean into philanthropy, which I believe sponsorship and philanthropy is very strong in Hong Kong. But philanthropy is, you know, has been developing quite a lot in England. You know, government has no money. People have quite a lot of wealth in England, some people, and a lot of people really don't. So we learnt how to lean into that. And we set up a thing called the Wonder Fund. And it was very, very simple. We just said, this is a fund that will enable state school children to have free tickets to go and see the plays in the Egg. And what that means is that I can program really fantastic plays that I think are going to, you know, really reach into the hearts of children and teachers and develop this artistic intelligence and this kind of possibility of how life could be that we've never imagined. And they all have equal access to go and watch those plays. And my dream is, and I, you know, this has been possible with some children, is that they don't just go to the theatre once in primary school and that's it, we've ticked that box. It's like they might go two or three or four times a year. And then they develop this sort of wonderful kind of cultural appetite and cultural habit of going to the theatre and just saying this is a normal part of my life, which hopefully they'll take into their adult lives. So I think we're talking about a mixed economy, and I think it is nearly always driven by the arts organisations who have such a vision of what life could be if the education system and if children were really given the space to access this stuff.
1: That was Kate Cross, director of The Egg at Theatre Royal Bath, speaking to Raphael Bleh. And finally, a fascinating story. China has officially launched a national identification and tracking platform for humanoid robots to monitor safety risk, hardware specifications, software training. That's about the extent of my understanding of it. To learn more about it, we're joined on the line now by our AI consultant, Raj Shroff. Good morning, Raj.
2: Hey, good morning.
1: Thanks for taking the time. So, Raj, when I first saw this initiative, it made me feel like that, you know, the future is a sci-fi movie. What was your thoughts when you heard about it?
2: Well, when you first hear about it, you might be thinking, wow, these robots are going to be going around with Alipay accounts and WeChat Pay accounts. Mm-hmm. But it's not quite that just yet. So what's actually happening here is when we talk about registering humanoid robots, it's almost like you're registering your car. So if somebody goes and scans your car registration, they know who made the car, your manufacturer, make and model. They'll know the maintenance history, whether it's had scheduled maintenance or not, and other important details. Now, because China is really on the cusp of having a breakout in robotics, where right now they're really isolated to academia, into like machinery or manufacturing, but now you're going to see them roll out into society, into things like elder care, home assistance, or even like robots that are going out in public. Yep. You suddenly have this need to like register these things and figure out where they are they defective, are they undergoing maintenance, so that people can kind of trust them more and more as time goes on.
1: Sounds like a super necessary, and like, you know, Rainbow and I were talking about this earlier, that it's inevitable.
3: Well, I had the opposite reaction to you. I have to say, I thought, well, what? We're not already sort of like, they don't have their own barcode.
1: Raj, Rainbow's more of a, like, you know, she has a higher standard. She's like, why are we not doing this already? How has this not come about already?
3: No. So the coding or the identifier for each separate robot is going to be 29 characters, yeah. Right? What specific data fields are encoded within those? The 29 characters. Do you know, Raj?
2: Yeah, that's a key question. So it's a mix of information. So you have a few characters to figure out which country the robot is from, another few numbers or digits talking about who the manufacturer is, the specific model of the robot, and you have a really long string of maybe like 17 characters that identify the specific robot. So if you put all this information together, you can kind of have it, it's essentially like an ID card for the robot. It's much more than a serial number. It's more about like, who is this humanoid robot? And as the robot goes from manufacturing to maintenance to maybe being defective in public and somebody catalogs it, all of these real world interactions of the robot is being captured in this like digital ID, so to speak.
1: Right.
2: It's a bunch of information being captured here.
1: Is it being held on a blockchain technology or some kind of central cloud registry, or do you know?
2: Well, realistically, blockchains are a little too slow to have a lot of these real-time updates happen. So if I had to guess, and I don't know this real answer, if I had to guess, it has to be a centralized ledger of some sort. Because even like China's like digital yuan, it's really a centralized ledger.

0: Ledger on Alibaba's cloud, even though many people think it's a blockchain.
1: And do we know if, who will have access to this ledger? Because it makes sense for that ledger to be open, right?
0: It does in a sense, but it's almost like a permission ledger. So not anybody can go around and take a photo of your car registration and figure out everything about your car. So only certain people can do it. So I think in the future, obviously, manufacturers, people performing maintenance, government agencies, insurance companies, because hey, you have 100 robots in a fleet, you need to insure them. So all these like major institutions will have some access to this kind of data.
1: And can you tell us, talk about some of the benefits that you see or the rationale behind having, this identifier, ID system? Who will be benefiting?
0: Well, the three major benefits here are just common sense and trust and safety. Because these, if you have these machines going out in public, it's almost like having cars enter the public space for the first time, way back when. So you kind of have to figure out like, if something goes wrong, let's say the robot injures someone or damages equipment, that has to be recorded somewhere and cataloged somewhere. So now you have a system to catalog it against the robot's, let's call it digital ID. So if there's any like large scale defects that keep propping up, manufacturers can do things like coordinate recalls or factory recalls because they know which specific models and which specific robots are being impacted by this. So those benefits are quite obvious. The other benefit that I'm really excited about from like an AI standpoint is that when you have all this real world data collection in real time, you can essentially use it to create or train better robots, train better models that train robots. So the tech will improve over time as you have access to real world data.
2: And then the robots can improve more in real time. Is that what you're saying?
0: Well, really, the manufacturer knows exactly how to improve the robots. Instead of just doing a bunch of testing, they just say, oh, this is the data we're already collecting.
2: Right. Oh, interesting.
1: And do we know whether this just applies to domestic humanoids? Robots that are manufactured or produced, what I say, born and raised in China. Would it also extend to overseas, what I call expat robots that come onshore to China? I'm just wondering, do we know, the details?
2: I'm guessing other places would have to have some sort of registry and then they'd have to be in
1: Well,
2: sync.
1: and that's one of my questions. Is it just China that's doing this? Surely not.
0: Well, I think if you look at who's really rolling out robots at scale, I think China is one of the first major economies to do it. I'm pretty sure the US will be close behind. But the fact that you're hearing this first out of China is that we're probably going to see robots hit the mainstream there first, or at least at a large
2: And it makes
0: scale.
2: sense because they make the
0: That's why we're
2: most, they
0: seeing
2: make the
0: this.
2: most of them, right? There's like most humanoid robots and the robots that you see, just in terms of volume, it's in China, right?
0: Oh, yeah, absolutely.
2: And I was wondering, Raj, does this standardized digital registry, do you think it'll help or hinder or work in sync with the open source collaboration that's currently driving the country's AI breakthrough? Can it work in sync?
0: Well, it might even help it in a sense, because just a little while ago, I mentioned that robotics companies can use this data to kind of figure out where the robots are failing or malfunctioning, and they can kind of create better robots over time. And if any of these companies are building open source AI models, let's say for robotics, robot training, they're going to be a major beneficiary of this. I don't see right now a direct link between these two things, but over time, if there's a good ecosystem and the open source system is kind of active in the robotic space, I'm sure they'll be a beneficiary.
2: Rainbow, are you more convinced? Are you more impressed with this system, with this registry system?
1: It's just no, I think it's absolutely logical and very sensible. I'm just a bit shocked that it's only now.
2: Are there any logistical hurdles in terms of tracking these machines once they leave the factory and everything that you explained about where they go into the private commercial residential spaces? Will there be any logistical hurdles that you can think of?
0: Well, I'm sure there will be because at some point you need to have somebody scanning this code and then updating information. But we see this problem in like supply chains even today. So whether you're tracking diamonds as they leave the mine and go into manufacturing and across borders, these systems have been set up over time. And if we can do it with cars, if we can manage this with cars, we can probably manage this with robots as well. So there will be some growing pains. Compliance might be an issue for the smaller robotic.

0: firms that need to kind of set up infrastructure to have this kind of tracking, but we'll kind of figure it out over time.
1: I mean, it's life cycle, right? So it's from when the robot is manufactured all the way until it's decommissioned, I suppose, when it's worn out. I was thinking about this. I think it's totally makes sense, and there are a lot of benefits to this, but I'm just wondering, are there any negatives in your view?
2: Or things that could be kept
0: Well,
2: in mind,
0: obviously
2: things
0: the
2: that could be kept in
0: first.
2: mind, yeah.
0: Yeah, obviously the first thing people think about is, hey, if we're giving like robots ID, are we kind of surveilling these robots or setting up the infrastructure to track where robots are? And are they kind of going to give up sensitive information? Well, I mean, we don't have too much information on this system just yet. And it really depends on what kind of data is being collected here and at what points the robot's going to be tracked and tagged and kind of identified. So this is more of like a governance society kind of question, and I'm sure the regulators will have a say in this. So I'm sure that if people raise these kind of concerns, we'll kind of figure out the answers as we go along.
2: And safety seems to be a big part of, the reasoning behind it. I think of the movie I, Robot, Raj. That's the movie
1: I
2: that
1: think
2: comes
1: of
2: in
1: that
2: mind for
1: too.
2: me because all the robots are instilled with the three laws, right? Raj, I'm sure you're more familiar with this. Isaac
0: Oh, yeah.
2: Asimov's book of the three laws, and that was based on safety. But the end of that movie and the end of that classic book is a robot revolution. Are we close to that
0: We are not close to that at all because even if you look
2: yet?
0: at the humanoid robots today, they kind of act a little silly, but they're going to get really, really good in the next, let's say, 5 years. And then we can revisit this conversation.
2: Okay, as long as they're still obeying orders. I believe that's one of the three laws of Asimov's laws. Raj, thank you so much. Really appreciate you taking the time. I believe we're just about out of time, but that's Raj Shroff, our AI consultant. And that wraps up this edition of Backchat. Rainbow Long?
1: All the best. Thank you.
2: Thanks to the production crew. Thanks to the technicians. Stick around. Brunch is up next after the news.

0: RTHK, the News at 10 with Robert Kemp. US Vice President J.D. Vance has told reporters that Washington was not there yet on a deal with Iran, but that the parties were close, adding that the US was in a position where it could substantially set back Tehran's nuclear program.
1: If you look at what we've already accomplished here, assuming that we're able to get to a final agreement here, we're reopening the Straits of Hormuz. We've already decimated their conventional military. And we're in a position where we could substantially set back their nuclear program, not just during the term of this president, but over the long term. That's a very, very good thing for the American people. So we're not there yet, but we're very close, and we're going to keep on working at it.
0: U.S. Treasury Secretary Scott Bessent says the United States will halt Iranian airlines access to landing spots, among other measures, as Washington pushes to intensify pressure on Tehran and open the Strait of Hormuz. In a post on X, Bessent said Washington will shut down access to landing spots, refueling and ticket sales without providing further details. World Health Organization Director General Tedros Adhanom Ghebreyesus has arrived in the Democratic Republic of the Congo to coordinate the response to the Ebola outbreak there. The WHO has recorded 10 confirmed and 223 suspected Ebola deaths in the DRC since the outbreak was declared on May the 15th. Speaking to reporters in the capital, Kinshasa, he said a vaccine was being worked on.
2: We're also working with different institutions and partners to expedite the clinical trials of the candidate vaccines and treatments. Of course, that will not be available. It will take some months, but we'll try to expedite so we have the tools or the technology at hand.
0: As Chief Executive John Lee prepares to lead a trade delegation to Kazakhstan and Uzbekistan, the chairman of the Federation of Hong Kong Industries says the visit comes as the Central Asian states are looking to diversify their economies. Anthony Lam, who is on the delegation, says Hong Kong is ideally placed to help.
3: They are now very minerals and gold-based, construction-based economy. So they want to develop the digital economy. They want to develop the light industry. They want to develop the green technology economy. So Hong Kong is supposed to supply them with these kind of opportunities and technologies. So Hong Kong is being a super connector to the outside, to China, and also to Central Asia. So this is a great opportunity for the Hong Kong companies to participate in the development and the growth of the Central Asia countries.
0: The president of the Chinese Manufacturers Association of Hong Kong, Wing Ko Lo, is also part of the delegation.
4: They are fast-growing economies, which will help us to explore the new emerging markets as well. We also want to identify the business opportunities by visiting the local enterprises and infrastructure projects. And we can better understand the latest development of the Central Asia, especially the areas such as innovation, technology, the manufacturing, green developments and trade.
0: Police say they have used small drones in the arrest of a suspected drug dealer in Samsui Po. Officers stopped the 65-year-old man as he was cycling along Boundary Street yesterday. About 10 grams of suspected heroin with a street value of $4,500 was found nearby. China's Ministry of National Defense has urged the United States to approach the Taiwan question with utmost prudence. At a press briefing in Beijing yesterday, ministry spokesman Jiang Bin responded to a media query about the U.S. pausing a $14 billion U.S. arms sale to Taiwan.
5: China's opposition to U.S. arms sales to China's Taiwan region is consistent and clear. The U.S. side should abide by the One China principle and the provisions of the three China-U.S. joint communiques, especially the August 17th communique, and implement the important consensus reached at the meeting between the two heads of state. The U.S. side should honor the commitments and statements it has made to China, approach the Taiwan question with utmost prudence, and take concrete actions to safeguard the stable, sound, and sustainable development of China-U.S. relations and military-to-military ties.
0: Now the weather, mainly fine, extremely hot during the day, becoming cloudy with a few showers and isolated squally thunderstorms later. Light to moderate west to southwesterly winds. The outlook, more showers at first tomorrow. Temperature at the observatory is currently 31 degrees. The relative humidity is 73%. The very hot weather warning is in force. That's the news from RTHK.

Good morning. You're listening to Brunch This Morning on RTHK Radio 3. It's with me, Cruzy McCalligan, brunching with you today until 12 o'clock. It is the 29th of May, Friday morning. It is 10:05 a.m. and I have a busy show for you all today. Just after 10, very shortly, I have Shalini Mitani in studio with me. She's the founder of the Zubin Foundation. We're going to be discussing the experiences and issues surrounding ethnically diverse children in Hong Kong with special education needs in Hong Kong's government schools. Then, after 10:30, I'm speaking with Professor Leona Poon from the Chinese University of Hong Kong about Preeclampsia Awareness Month, which was May, the month we've just come out of. We're going to be talking about maternal health and why early detection and prevention remain so important in pregnancy care. She is a world-renowned expert in this field. And then after 11:30, entrepreneur and vertical farming pioneer Jessica Fong from Common Farm joins us on the program to discuss local food systems, urban agriculture, and the future of sustainable farming in Hong Kong. You won't believe where she has been able to grow vegetables. Setting us up for the program, this is Robert Miles and Children from 1996.

0: The He Tao Shenzhen Hong Kong Science and Technology Innovation Cooperation Zone is a key national strategic platform. Hong Kong Park enjoys distinctive edges of One River Two Banks and One Zone Two Parks, serving as the nation's testing ground for institutional innovation. Construction is in full swing, with the first three Phase One buildings already open. We aim to enhance the cross-boundary flow of innovation elements, talent, capital, materials and data to build a world-class INT hub and a critical national innovation base.
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0: Welcome back to Brunch, and it's time for my first guest of the programme today, Shalini Mitani. Good morning, Shalini.
1: Good morning.
0: You are the founder of the Zubin Foundation, which is a charity dedicated to improving the lives of Hong Kong's ethnically diverse communities through research, advocacy and direct support services. But today we're focusing specifically on the experiences of ethnically diverse children with special education needs who are in Hong Kong's government schools.
1: Yes.
0: Tell me more. Give us some context.
1: Okay, so the numbers of special education needs children is rising globally. So I used to sit on the government's Children's Commission, and I used to be the convener of a group called the Working Group in the government for children with specific needs. And we did look at special needs children in Hong Kong, and they represent currently about 14% of all kids in government schools.
0: 14%?
1: 1/4, wow. Yeah. And the biggest chunk of that, 42%, are dyslexic, 24% have ADHD, 21% ASD, which is autism spectrum, and 13% is everything else. Now, when we talk about children, and I'm talking about all children right now, not children with special needs who are ethnically diverse, just special needs, when we look at them in Hong Kong in the public system, between 0 to 6 years old, they're under the social welfare department, right? And between 6 to 18, when they're in school, it's the education department. So between 0 to 6, we look at two things. We look at, so a child will normally go to kindergarten at 3, and we ask the question, if this child has individual needs or special needs, how severe are they? Mm. And if they're children who have very severe needs, generally they have intellectual needs plus physical needs, they will go to a special school. Mm-hmm. Now, that school at kindergarten level, so we're talking at age 3, they go to a special SCCC is the term. And at that kindergarten, that is for children with severe special needs, it's full-time kindergarten. So mm-hmm. It's like going to school. Okay. Now, the problem is generally children still 3 to 6 who have mild to moderate needs, right? And if you are ethnically diverse, I'm going to make the assumption at this point that you need to go into a structure that is in English speaking, because in Hong Kong we have Cantonese speaking and mm-hmm. English speaking. Mm-hmm. So now if the child needs to go to a centre because they have mild to moderate, what happens is they go to kindergarten, their regular kindergarten, and then afterwards, so a couple

0: a bit differently. And generally they put it down to, this is a cultural difference. This is why this child is acting in this way. It might be that the child is in a kindergarten that is in English or Cantonese, and they'll say, this is not the child's first language. So we're not going to highlight this child as needing to be assessed because we think it's because of language difficulty or different culture. So generally, a child who comes from an ethnically diverse community will not be flagged. And they will fall through the loophole at a very young age. So by the time they get to primary one in the government system, they may not have got a diagnosis. So then they get to primary one, they may be flagged. And if they are flagged then, they then have to wait for a diagnosis. That wait time is meant to be not more than 6 months. In reality, it's about 12. And then, so now they're in primary two. And then after you get a diagnosis, a plan needs to be put in place for you at the school. And that, so a child is generally getting any kind of service at primary two or three when they should be getting it at kindergarten at age three or four. And that missed opportunity is generally known in education as the golden years.
1: Yes.
0: Because children's brains are like sponges. Mm-hmm. And so if we look at a very specific behavioral trait of someone who has ADHD of the hyperactivity type, so they may be running around, they may be swinging on their chair more, they may not be able to sit still, that sort of behavior can be corrected to some degree, and the degree to which you correct it is more successful at a younger age. So if you're going in when the child is three or four through therapy, teaching them certain skills, they are much more able to sit still and therefore attend to class. But if you're leaving that to when the child is already 7 or 8 years old, you've lost all that time.
1: And also there's something which I think comes up with a lot of families of children with individual needs and additional needs as well, which is that golden year window. Not only is it a good therapeutic golden window, but it's a window for families and practitioners to learn about a child and be curious about their behaviours and how they're presenting themselves, because that's when you're learning, oh, these are sensory issues, they might have some struggles with this. And if you don't have professionals working with families, working with children in that golden window either, you also run out of time to like really learn about that child as well.
0: Absolutely. And so, for example, the Zubin Foundation was running a service for ethnically diverse kids. Generally, the children are ethnically Indian, Pakistani, Nepali, Filipino, born and raised in Hong Kong, parents in fairly low income jobs. And they were in mainstream schools identified by their parents or by the school as having individual needs. And they were sent to us for therapy. Now, therapy is extraordinarily expensive, right? And so for our community, you either sit and wait to get through the wait list. And even if you get through the wait list, you'll get a psychologist at the end. But the therapies that you might get at school, for example, learning to write neatly, learning how to sit still, you might only get that a couple of times a month. So if you really want progress, you do need to find ways of accessing services from NGOs or from going private. And like I said, for our community, it is prohibitively expensive. And there's a huge amount of shame, right? So my typical client, or our typical client at the Zubin Foundation, will be 5 to 7 people living in 210 square foot. And even the sort of, so subdivided apartments. So how do you find therapies that they can practice at home? Right? No one's got a desk. No one's got, everyone sleeps on a bunk bed together, right? So the sort of interventions that the physiotherapist or the occupational therapist might give them also involve space. So you have to understand these families. And for many of the women who are the mothers of these children, or they get, we've had mothers who've come in with literally

0: a sheet of paper with ADHD written on it, and they come to us and they ask, what is this? What does this mean? And because for those of us who have worked with children with behavioral therapy issues, sometimes it's very hard to get the child to do what you ask. And one of the, and we all find this, right? And one of the tactics used by parents, by these mothers, is to give their child a piece of chocolate or soft drink, which is actually the worst thing you can do for a child who's hyperactive, right? Because then they're going to literally be jumping off the walls. So it's about educating the parents. It's about educating the child. And in one of the families we work with, there are five children. Three of the children have individual needs.
1: Gosh.
0: And it's incredibly difficult. And one of those children is now at a special school. The family can speak English. They're Urdu speaking, but they can speak English. And the child, because the special school, the child is now in later primary, can only speak Cantonese, cannot speak Urdu, cannot speak English. So actually now speaking and conversing, communicating, should I say, with their own child has become a problem.
1: Gosh, that is, it's really, really complicated.
0: Really complicated.
1: Are there any, do you think that there is the resource available though? There are, we have therapists in Hong Kong, we have these things, but they're not being channeled to the, there's too many barriers in place. What changes would make the biggest difference moving forward?
0: I think early diagnosis.
1: Yep.
0: I think working with schools to put in education plans for these children, having an approach by the school to really work with the child, but resources are seriously lacking. How do you progress a child who might get only a couple of therapies a month each for 30 minutes? It needs to be constant. It needs to be regular. The higher the intensity, the better it is. So you have to draw on resources from the private sector. NGOs need to be well resourced. And I believe that if we don't address this, you know, when the children are young, this is going to be a problem later on because this population is going to be left behind. And these are issues that, for to a large extent, we can deal with as a population, as a rich population.
1: And so that's what, so we really just need to be paying more attention to what's happening, seeing that we're supporting the people who are working in this space, because you're absolutely right. The number of individuals I know who are friends of mine, who I've worked with, who are neurodiverse, received early intervention when they were younger, received support in their education systems, and are now very, like, very valuable. They're able to contribute to society. That doesn't mean, you know, that everyone should have a chance to contribute to society. And I think you're right to say that if people are falling through the cracks, there's just going to be this horrible bottleneck in the future.
0: Absolutely. And I think we have to start working on destigmatizing special needs.
1: Yes.
0: Maybe getting rid of the word special, maybe calling it neurodiversity. But I think that we do not have a general acceptance to people who are different. And generally, children with special needs are seen as a negative. They're not seen as a positive. They're not seen as adding value. But they can add value, because also many of these children are gifted. Right. They have areas where they are brilliant at, and we don't have a gifted institute for these children. So, you know, each one of us has issues. And for some of these children, it's just more pronounced.
1: Shalini, where can people go to learn more about the Zubin Foundation, your work, and support some of these projects and initiatives as well?
0: Yeah, so the Zubin Foundation does support ethnically diverse children with special needs in government schools. Please look at the Zubin Foundation website, where you'll find more information and ways to get involved and donate. Thank you.
1: Thank you so much. This is Lizzo and Special.

0: I hope Lizzo doesn't mind if I look at the weather over the top of her beautiful singing. The weather forecast for today, mainly fine, extremely hot during the day, becoming cloudy with a few showers and isolated squally thunderstorms later. Light to moderate west to southwesterly winds. The outlook, more showers at first tomorrow. High temperature weather will be alleviated, everybody. Sunny periods and a few showers on Sunday, becoming very hot in the following couple of days. Locally, an anticyclone aloft is bringing generally fine weather to the coast of western Guangdong and the northern part of the South China Sea. And showers and thunderstorms associated with the trough of low pressure are affecting the northern part of Guangdong. The very hot weather warning is in force at the moment as it is 31 degrees Celsius at the observatory and 70% humidity. Please also note that effective from 9:30, the heat stress at work warning is on amber. It's time for some news highlights.
1: A new record for the longest streak of hot nights for May could be set if the temperature hits 28 degrees tonight. There have already been six in a row since Saturday, tying the current record. US Treasury Secretary Scott Bessent says the United States will halt Iranian Airlines access to landing spots, among other measures, as Washington pushes to intensify pressure on Tehran and open the Strait of Hormuz. And Blue Origin's New Glenn rocket has exploded while on the launch pad at Cape Canaveral in Florida. Company founder Jeff Bezos said all personnel had been accounted for and were safe. The news, Marty HK.

Taylor Swift there on Radio 3 and Opalite. Stick around. Very soon, I'm going to be chatting to Dr. Leona Poon from the Chinese University of Hong Kong about Preeclampsia Awareness Month, maternal health, and why early detection and prevention remain so important in pregnancy care. She is a world expert in this field. I'm so excited to speak to her. Before then, this is Belly Lou, Some and Imagination.

0: Hello, you're listening to Brunch This Morning on the 29th of May. It is 10:38 a.m. and my next guest is Professor Leona Poon, Professor of Obstetrics and Gynaecology at the Chinese University of Hong Kong and an internationally recognised expert in maternal fetal medicine. Her research has helped transform global understanding around the early prediction and prevention of preeclampsia, a serious pregnancy complication that affects mothers and babies around the world. As part of Preeclampsia Awareness Month, which has just been May, she's joining us today to discuss why awareness, screening and early intervention remain so important in maternal healthcare. Good morning, Dr. Poon. It's wonderful to have you here.
1: Thank you, Chrisanne. It's an honour to be here.
0: For listeners who may be hearing the term for the first time, or like myself, who've heard the term many times and still don't really understand it, what is preeclampsia?
1: I mean, yes, it's a big word, and probably you've never heard of it before until you get pregnant. To break it down in simple terms, preeclampsia is a pregnancy-specific complication presenting with new-onset hypertension and protein in the urine, and is quite severe because while you see that there's only hypertension and protein in the urine, actually the condition affects all parts of your body. It's a what we call it a multi-system disorder, and it happens after 20 weeks of gestation. And how it happens, sadly, we believe that is because of the placenta. Mm. If the placenta doesn't implant well at the beginning, because obviously it starts as a tiny embryo and the placenta implants into the uterus, and then that process doesn't happen healthily, then the placenta becomes dysfunctional and it leads to preeclampsia later on in the pregnancy, and also as a result affects the growth of the baby. So it affects both the mother and the baby, and therefore, you know, is a very important condition for us to bring awareness about.
0: How long has it been known that it's to do with the placenta?
1: Actually, many, many, many years.
0: Yeah.
1: I mean, I can't go back. I mean, obviously, it's been documented for many years. However, actually, research is still ongoing to truly, truly understand the condition. And we believe the culprit is the placenta. And but then, actually, there is increasing evidence suggesting that the heart also plays a role.
0: Wow. So it must be, I mean, of course it's a very serious condition, but it must be a fascinating condition to work to understand. And
1: yes,
0: you've worked on it for a very long time.
1: Yes,
0: to understand it in your work as well. How common is it globally? And is it something that we should be talking about it in Hong Kong? Is there increased rates of it? Have the rates always been very stable?
1: Across the globe, affects approximately 2 to 5% of pregnancies worldwide. Mm. It's actually very common. And if you are familiar with the concept of screening for Down syndrome.
0: Mm-hmm.
1: Down syndrome affects 1 in 500 pregnancies. So obviously then preeclampsia is a lot more common, 2 to 5 per 100 pregnancies. And in Hong Kong affects 1 to 2% of pregnant women. But I think what is important for us to understand is that it is a spectrum disorder. It affects women in different ways. And if you present early, meaning from 20 weeks, then that is what we call the more severe form of the condition. And if we focus on the severe type of preeclampsia, then the incidence is about 7 per 1,000. And that is consistent across the globe and even in Hong Kong.
0: Right. So that's a very important thing, I think, to be aware of, that it doesn't necessarily matter if you're having an otherwise healthy pregnancy, if you yourself, you know, if you may have comorbidities or other diagnoses or be very fit or anything, you've got to be aware about preeclampsia. It could happen to any pregnancy.
1: Correct. You're right.
0: And so what are some of the warning signs or symptoms expectant mothers should be aware of?
1: So

0: preeclampsia is challenging because actually women, pregnant women, can be completely asymptomatic.
1: Wow.
0: So if you've had a baby before, if you remember that you went to your clinic, the clinic on a regular basis to have your blood pressure checked, to have your urine dipped, and that is because we're screening, actively screening for preeclampsia. However, when that happens, for me, it's too late. But the symptoms that you need to look out for would be headaches, visual disturbances like blurring of vision, flashing lights, and I'm sure you would have experienced swelling in your hands and feet and face, and in some odd occasion you will get pain in your upper tummy, a severe weight gain. But another challenge is, other than being a silent presenter or silent disorder, these symptoms that I have just described, they are actually symptoms of pregnancy, right?
1: Yes.
0: And therefore, if you're in doubt, then seek help. Don't sit at home and wait, and don't wait for things to get worse.
1: And I think in Hong Kong, we do have, I mean, our public healthcare system with pregnancy, the pregnancy journey, if you're in the public healthcare system, is very, very good, right?
0: Yes.
1: Would you agree?
0: Yes, I hope so. Yeah, it's very comprehensive.
1: It's very comprehensive. So it's really making sure you are going to those regular checkups. You are looking after yourself. You're not sitting on any symptoms that are just making you feel a little bit anxious, and that you are flagging anything to your practitioner if you are feeling unwell. Your work has helped pioneer early prediction models for preeclampsia. And you mentioned this before. You said, you know, by the point that you're finding the protein in urine or elevated blood pressure, it's too late.
0: Yes.
1: How much progress has been made in recent years, and what have you found?
0: I would say, yes, transformational progress over the past two decades. And I got into this about 20 years ago. And if you remember, having had a pregnancy, then you tend to go for appointments later on in the latter half of pregnancy, suggesting that nothing can be done during the first part of pregnancy, first half of the pregnancy. So, I mean, the way our antenatal care plan has been set up dates back to about 100 years ago.
1: Wow.
0: It was actually a lawyer by the name of Arthur Greenwood who recognised that maternal mortality was super high in the UK. And then he came about and say, we need to change. And therefore, 100 years later, we're still doing exactly what he recommended. And that plan essentially ignores the first half of pregnancy. And now what we need to do is to change the mindset. We can actually provide early screening when we provide screening for Down syndrome, and we just need to use a number of risk factors, including chronic hypertension, diabetes, having had IVF, and also we rely on body weight and maternal age. We then add on measurement of blood pressure, a scan to measure the blood vessels supplying the placenta, and also a blood test telling us how healthy the placenta is. Now, using this multi-marker model, we are able to predict about 80% of the cases of early preeclampsia needing preterm birth. And so I think we've moved a long way from just reacting to signs and symptoms of preeclampsia to now predicting when it is not, the problem's not visible.
1: Right. And so if you are able to do early screening and you are able to detect that there is preeclampsia in an expectant mother, how can it make a difference for the mother and baby? Are they often able to continue the pregnancy? Is there just interventions needed? You mentioned preterm birth.
0: Yes. So in the old days, if you have early onset preeclampsia, often then you end up having an early birth because the only way to treat preeclampsia is to take the placenta out. And obviously you cannot just take the placenta out without delivering the baby.
1: Sure.
0: So actually that leads to early birth, and then that has lifelong impact for the child. So with our early first trimester screening and a high-risk woman defined as a risk cutoff of 1 in 100 or more, then we now offer aspirin, 160 milligrams to be taken nightly from before 16 weeks till 36 weeks. And then we're able to prevent about 60% of the cases. So it is, for me, a transformational thing that we managed to discover. And

0: Yes, aspirin is perceived to be so simple, and oh, maybe we just give aspirin to everybody. Actually, this is what I'm asked a lot. Why do we need to do screening? Why can't we just give aspirin to everybody? Well, first of all, 160 milligrams is not a baby dosage. Yep, the baby dosage is 80 milligrams, and we need to double the dose, and we need to find the right women. Until you tell the woman that she is high risk, she's not going to take a medication because she's pregnant, she's nervous, she's worried about her baby. So I think it's important for us to undertake screening, identify the high-risk women, and they are the women who need aspirin prophylaxis, not everybody.
1: Yeah. Oh, it's so fascinating. And it's interesting what you say, because you're right. Pregnancy can feel very overwhelming for many women, if not most women, with your first pregnancy. How do you balance raising that awareness without creating kind of unnecessary fear and anxiety?
0: I think the key is empowerment, and not, I mean, okay, I may sound scary to you, but then giving information appropriately is the key. And of course, I can't say the same to every single woman. I will need to adjust accordingly. It is important to remind all pregnant women that this condition is there, it's common, but it's manageable. We now can predict and prevent it. And of course, I also remind all high-risk women that they must also attend their regular checkup. They can't relax, I'm afraid. Just by identifying you as a high-risk woman, getting aspirin treatment doesn't mean that you should relax, because you remain to be at high risk until the birth of the baby. So I encourage all women to get screened, and also for high-risk women to be compliant with the medication, as well as the fact that they need to attend regular checkup and look out for signs and symptoms of preeclampsia. Seek help when necessary.
1: I think, and it's also a good lesson if you're going to become a mother and a parent, that actually you're going to have to be aware of things about yourself. You have to look after yourself because you're going to be looking after other people. And it's a
0: Yes,
1: really important thing to do.
0: absolutely.
1: Maternal healthcare outcomes still vary enormously around the world. And I feel like in Hong Kong, we're really fortunate. We have some really good maternal healthcare outcomes. But what inequalities concern you most?
0: I've just come back from Kigali, Africa, and from the World Health Organization Preeclampsia Summit. And it was an eye-opening experience for me to meet with 140 experts and NGOs, really wanting to tackle the burden of preeclampsia.
1: Incredible.
0: And so, obviously, I know the challenges are real. We are absolutely privileged to be in this city and to be given, very high quality care. So in many parts of the world, women unfortunately do not receive early pregnancy care to start with, let alone screening. Access to care is challenging, and you have pregnant women walking for days, and by the time she gets there, she is ready to deliver.
1: Oh my
0: And I mean, that
1: goodness.
0: is a reality we have to face. So how are we going to tackle that? I think it is a much bigger problem than I can solve. But then obviously that's why we're getting together to try and come up with strategies to really reduce the degree of inequality. And I also hear that access to aspirin is limited,
1: Gosh.
0: shockingly. Yes, I mean, you just think that it is so cheap and it's so affordable, and access to aspirin is challenging. And then so I think there are so many things we can do, but I think the first thing right now, raising awareness, providing education, empowering pregnant women with information, and at some point we need to really improve access to care.
1: Oh, absolutely incredible. Now, Leona, Dr. Poon, you have worked internationally across both research and clinical practice. You are a remarkable doctor and researcher in the area of obstetrics and gynecology. What still excites you about being in this field?
0: What is most exciting is the transition from reacting to complications to preventing them. I know I'm a doctor, and I started by saying, I want to treat patients, I want to help people. But I think now is the time we don't treat patients. I would love for us to not treating patients. I would love for us to move away from that, and then focus on predictive and preventive medicine. With the aging population, I know it's not a topic that is related to my field, but I know that with the aging population,

0: situation, we need preventative medicine. We can't just deal with the problems when they arise. It's too late.
1: But also, in a way, aging population seems a little bit relevant here in Hong Kong. I know a lot of mothers who have had their first child much later than maybe their own parents had children, like a lot of people becoming first-time mothers in their mid-40s, for example. And that's a whole different way of looking at a pregnancy as well.
0: Absolutely. Unfortunately, while I don't want to focus on the high-risk status for women having babies when they're in the 40s, but unfortunately, it's not just about age. It's about the fact that there could be a high body weight, there could be an underlying medical condition. So all in all, and also increasing use of IVF leading to a high-risk pregnancy, all of these are contributing to a high-risk pregnancy. And therefore, yes, my role is no longer treating patients. I want to find ways to predict and prevent as many pregnancy complications as possible, not just preeclampsia, because my theory should work for preterm birth, for gestational diabetes. So I think step by step, preeclampsia is has set a good example. And then now my journey continues.
1: Oh, and in Hong Kong, we're so lucky to have you here doing your work from here. Is Hong Kong a dynamic place to be doing the research you do? Is there a lot of interesting research and work happening here in Hong Kong?
0: I think Hong Kong is geographically privileged because we are in the middle of a massive region, Asia Pacific region. There are 130 million births across the globe, and more than half of them happen in this region, and therefore fantastic resources for me. And geographically, I can bring a lot of people together. I collaborate with many, many doctors in the region and beyond. And so, yes, I think Hong Kong is a very happening place.
1: Oh, wonderful. And where can people go to learn more about you and your work, Dr. Poon?
0: You can reach out to me via social media and also my website, which is with a university. Yes, I think most of the time I get connected via social media.
1: Fantastic. And people can follow articles you've written, research that's being released as well.
0: Yes.
1: Wonderful.
0: And we tend to make a little poster about the papers, because I know scientific papers could be too heavy for the population.
1: So you can dumb it down a little bit for some of us and make it a little infographic for all of us as well.
0: For all our papers, we have infographics,
1: And so finally, during Preeclampsia Awareness Month, what is one message you hope most women and families can take away today?
0: So we know that preeclampsia is not just only treatable, it is increasingly preventable. So with early screening, timely use of aspirin and good antenatal care, we can significantly reduce the risk and ensure safer pregnancies. So empowering women with knowledge and access to care is the most important step toward protecting both mother and baby.
1: And to not be scared. There's lots of people.
0: Absolutely.
1: People are informed about this. We're learning about this all the time. There are great brains on it. We've got good. And if you're in Hong Kong listening as a pregnant woman, listen to your body, talk to practitioners, make sure that you go to your checkups. All of these good things, right?
0: Absolutely.
1: Dr. Poon, it's been an absolute pleasure to speak with you today. Thank you so much for your time. Leona Poon, Professor of Obstetrics and Gynecology at the Chinese University of Hong Kong. Taking us up to the news, this is SG Lewis and Oliver Sim and Baby Blue.

0: LTHK, the news at 11 with Raymond Yeung. A new record for the longest streak of hot nights for May could be set if the temperature hits 28 degrees tonight. There have already been six in a row since Saturday, tying the current record. As acting assistant director at the observatory, Choi Chun Wing was speaking on an LTHK program.
1: Actually, looking back at May in previous years, we usually start to see some hotter weather. If we look back around April and May, there have been some very hot days, so it's not particularly early this year for the heat to begin.
0: U.S. Vice President J.D. Vance has told reporters that Washington was not there yet on a deal with Iran, but that the parties were close, adding that the U.S. was in a position where it could substantially set back Tehran's nuclear program.
2: If you look at what we've already accomplished here, assuming that we're able to get to a final agreement here, we're reopening the Straits of Hormuz, we've already decimated their conventional military, and we're in a position where we could substantially set back their nuclear program, not just during the term of this president, but over the long term, that's a very, very good thing for the American people. So we're not there yet, but we're very close, and we're going to keep on working at it.
0: U.S. Treasury Secretary Scott Bessent says the United States will halt Iranian airlines' access to landing spots, among other measures, as Washington pushes to intensify pressure on Tehran and open the Strait of Hormuz. In a post on X, Bessent said Washington will shut down access to landing spots, refueling and ticket sales, without providing further details. Blue Origin's New Glenn rocket has exploded while on the launch pad at Cape Canaveral in Florida. Company founder Jeff Bezos said all personnel had been accounted for and were safe. World Health Organization Director General Tedros Adhanom Ghebreyesus has arrived in the Democratic Republic of the Congo to coordinate the response to the Ebola outbreak there. The WHO has recorded 10 confirmed and 223 suspected Ebola deaths in the DRC since the outbreak was declared on May the 15th. Speaking to reporters in the capital, Kinshasa, he said a vaccine was being worked on.
3: We're also working with different institutions and partners to expedite the clinical trials of the candidate vaccines and treatments. Of course, that will not be available. It will take some months, but we'll try to expedite so we have the tools or the technology at hand.
0: Back in Hong Kong, as Chief Executive John Lee prepares to lead a trade delegation to Kazakhstan and Uzbekistan, the chairman of the Federation of Hong Kong Industries says the visit comes as the Central Asian states are looking to diversify their economies. Anthony Lam, who's on the delegation, says Hong Kong is ideally placed to help.
4: They are now very minerals and gold-based, construction-based economy. So they want to develop the digital economy, they want to develop the light industry, they want to develop the green technology economy. So Hong Kong is supposed to supply them with these kind of opportunities and technologies. So Hong Kong is being a super connector to the outside, to China, and also to Central Asia. So this is a great opportunity for the Hong Kong companies to participate in the development and the growth of the Central Asia countries.
0: The president of the Chinese Manufacturers Association of Hong Kong, Winko Lo, is also part of the delegation.
5: They are fast-growing economies, which will help us to explore the new emerging markets as well. We also want to identify the business opportunities by visiting the local enterprises and infrastructure projects. And we can better understand the latest development of the Central Asia, especially the areas such as innovation, technology, the manufacturing, green developments and trade.
0: Police say they have used small drones in the arrest of a suspected drug dealer in Sham Shui Po. Officers stopped the 65-year-old man as he was cycling along Boundary Street yesterday. About 10 grams of suspected heroin with the street value of $4,500 was found nearby. And a look at the weather. Mainly fine and extremely hot during the day, but becoming cloudy with a few showers and isolated squally thunderstorms later. The winds will be light to moderate west to southwesterlies. And looking ahead, there will be more showers at first tomorrow, bringing relief to the high temperatures. But sunny periods will return on Sunday and becoming very hot in the next couple of days. Right now at the observatory, the temperature is at 31 degrees Celsius. The relative humidity is at 72%. The news from RTHK.

0: Talking Heads on Radio 3 there, and this must be the place. You're listening to Brunch this morning. I'm Cruzy McCalligan. Many thanks to my previous guest. That was Dr. Leona Poon from the Chinese University of Hong Kong, talking for Preeclampsia Awareness Month about awareness of preeclampsia. And I learned so much, and I hope you did too. Key takeaways being it's very manageable. It can happen to anybody. Make sure you stick to your pregnancy appointments. If you are pregnant or you know someone who is pregnant, encourage them to do so. But also there's massive discrepancies around the world, inequalities with people's access. And she was saying one of the treatments for preeclampsia, if you catch it early, is really taking a specific dose of aspirin every day, which is not something you should do blanket. It's a specific medical dose of aspirin that you would take as prescribed by a doctor, but that access to aspirin still around the world is not equal. It's not an expensive drug or anything else, but that doesn't happen. So that was so interesting to hear. I just find it fascinating that there are people doing the level and the quality of research that Dr. Poon is doing here in Hong Kong. Basically, from here in Hong Kong, we are helping shape outcomes for maternal health around the world. I find that remarkable. She did talk a lot about empowerment and being empowered. I think this is a very empowering song for mums to be. This is Hey Mama and Black Eyed Peas.
1: Ribbit Mama!

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David Bowie and Heroes there on RTHK Radio 3. Do I even need to tell you what that song was? And that was inspired because tomorrow, today, starting today, is Comic-Con, everyone. I'm excited about this. I'm hoping to go, but I'm waiting on an order for my family's costumes to go as dragons. And if that doesn't come through, I'm just not going to do it because I want to be dressed up. But if you're going, I would love to hear about it. If you were a cosplay person, please get in touch with me. You can find me on Facebook, Cruise on RTHK Radio 3. Let me know. I'd love to speak to cosplayers. I think it's

cool. I think everyone should have a chance to put on a costume and have a bit of fun and not take themselves too seriously. I think it's awesome. I think fandom is cool. I was trying to find some other comic-y kind of songs. I found Pokemon by Wet Leg. Let's hope that works with the theme.

0: Operation Santa Claus 2026 is now inviting funding applications. The annual charity fundraising drive, jointly organized by RTHK and the South China Morning Post, is looking forward, for the 39th time, to supporting a number of worthy causes. So far, Operation Santa Claus has raised more than 415 million Hong Kong dollars for over 380 wonderful charity projects. If you're a Hong Kong registered NGO and you think Operation Santa Claus might be able to help you realize a great idea, then visit the Radio 3 homepage for details. The application deadline is Wednesday, June 10th at midday.
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0: that was Illit and Not Cute Anymore if you needed a little bit of K-pop. Quick look at the weather. The temperature right now is 31 degrees Celsius at the observatory. The humidity is 70%. Very hot weather warning in force. And effective from 10:30, the heat stress at work is amber. Time for some news.
1: A new record for the longest streak of hot nights for May could be set if the temperature hits 28 degrees tonight. There have already been six in a row since Saturday, tying the current record. US Treasury Secretary Scott Bessent says the United States will halt Iranian Airlines access to landing spots, among other measures, as Washington pushes to intensify pressure on Tehran and open the Strait of Hormuz. And Blue Origin's New Glenn rocket has exploded while on the launch pad at Cape Canaveral in Florida. Company founder Jeff Bezos said all personnel had been accounted for and were safe. The new Smart HK.

Sophie Ellis-Bextor on RTHK Radio 3 there and Hearing in Colour. Stick around soon. I'm going to be joined by Jessica Fong of Common Farms talking about vertical farming and rethinking how cities grow and access food. I'm really looking forward to it. For now, this is The Jam and Going Underground.

0: Welcome back to brunch. Hope you're not hungry or you've had an early lunch, because we're going to be talking a lot about food with my next guest, Jessica Fong, the founder of Common Farms, which is a Hong Kong-based vertical farming company that's working to rethink how cities grow and access food. Hello. Welcome to brunch, Jessica.
1: Thank you.
0: It's wonderful to have you here.
1: Thank you for having me.
0: Now, you're

0: like the story of Common Farms is remarkable. It's incredible what you've grown, where you've grown it.
1: Thank you.
0: Yeah,
1: I really
0: it's
1: appreciate
0: incredible.
1: that.
0: But you've said that your journey started with simply wanting people to have access to better food. What does that mean, and what first made you think about Hong Kong's food system?
1: Yeah, I mean, I grew up partly in Hong Kong and in Shanghai. And when you grow up in a city, food comes from the supermarket or the wet market. And I just didn't have the knowledge about where food actually comes from and the whole food system. And then after college, I came back, worked in Hong Kong in the restaurant industry. And that was my first taste and understanding of, oh, this is how food comes to Hong Kong. Oh, there's so many different steps. There's so many middlemen that takes care of the food. Oh, the temperature fluctuation has such a drastic change on the flavors of the food. And then when you taste something right off the vine, and this was tomatoes for me in Italy, or a fresh piece of basil out of my friend's grandmother's or mother's garden. And it just sparked something in me. And that was the starting point. And I was thinking, I want more of this for myself selfishly in Hong Kong. But if everyone else, or even my family, my friends can have access to this, that was what I was thinking about.
0: And the first thing you grew was a little bit inspired by that fresh vine ripened tomato from Italy, which was a tomato. You grew a tomato at home. How did that go?
1: So I did bring back Italian tomato seeds, because it was just a really unforgettable moment when you have that first taste of tomato where it has depth of flavors. It has a bit of the sourness, but the sweetness. And so I wanted to try that out in Hong Kong. Seedlings came out of, I think, maybe 30, 40 seedlings. I ended up with maybe four plants, and I grew that out, and then having the opportunity to harvest my first tomato out of the plant that I grew from seed was just a really rewarding experience. And then I was hooked.
0: And you've done the most incredible kinds of growing here in Hong Kong. So Hong Kong, we do import the vast majority of our food. We do have locally grown vegetables. We do have some agriculture, but a lot of our vegetables still come from mainland China as well, which is not as far as shipping it in, but it's still traveling. What vulnerabilities do you think that creates for our city to do that?
1: So we become very dependent on the gatekeepers, let's just say. And these are the middlemen, the distributors, politicians, government, on what can come through the border, but also what choices we get and the options that we get. So it's going to be very much incentivized by who the middlemen are and not so much on the consumers and what we want. But compared to having local production, we get to be more resilient with the local source. But also, there's an accountability for the grower and the consumer relationship. So what I mean by that is we distribute most of our produce gets distributed directly to the kitchens, and the people that we communicate with are the chefs of these kitchen. And so if something is wrong with the product, or the flavors is a little bit off, it comes back to us directly. So we are fully responsible and accountable for that when you have that direct relationship, and you build a much better relationship with the customer as well. While if there's a lot of middlemen in between, so I've done a couple of route calculations. I think most of the products coming into Hong Kong, you're talking about minimum two, but we're talking mostly about like three to four different middlemen from the
0: Gosh.
1: grower to the actual consumer. That's kind of on average, and sometimes it's even more.
0: Gosh, it's a lot more than people must realize. And so there's a difference when you're in Hong Kong and you're doing vertical farming. Firstly, could you tell us what is vertical farming?
1: Sure. So Hong Kong, we're notorious for the cost of space and the limitation of space. So agriculture requires space. So to think about how it could work in Hong Kong, at least the few years ago when I first started, space was a huge bottleneck. And also the climate in Hong Kong, we're in the subtropical climate, which means the fluctuation of humidity and temperature is a huge challenge for growing produce in Hong Kong. And the fluctuation has increased much more rapidly. So, for example, last year we've had, I believe, a typhoon ate like once every week for a duration of like 3 to 4 weeks.
2: Do you remember that? Yes, yeah.
1: And that basically kills out, you know, whatever you're going to grow outside during that period. So we essentially bring the production indoors with climate control. And because of limitation of space, we grow them stacking up on top of each other at indoors.
0: It's very, very interesting. And I've heard a little bit about your journey and how you've gone into different kind of, first you started on a rooftop growing vegetables.
1: Yes.
0: And then you've used different kind of industrial spaces. And now how large is your industrial space that you use for Common Farms?
1: Right now we're in a space of 10,000 square feet. And then on average, we have 4 to 5 layers.
0: Gosh, that's amazing. So it's kind of like 50,000 square feet.
1: Yeah.
0: If you think about it in those terms. Okay. But what's remarkable is I feel that you're also kind of experimenting with addressing another problem, which is the amount of underused industrial spaces we have in Hong Kong. We have all these huge building, like industrial buildings that are sitting empty for a large part of things. And you can have a whole farm on one floor.
1: Yeah. So it's creatively thinking about where we can grow things. So Hong Kong was, manufacturing was a huge industry in Hong Kong back in the 70s and 80s. Mm-hmm. So you end up with these buildings that are very blocky, very much structure, heavy duty concrete floor plates that can take up some of the weight of, you know, bringing water. And we grow it with a organic grow medium, so that you have the soil and the water, so that, you know, that weight, you know,
0: it's
1: really
0: heavy.
1: Adds up.
0: Yeah.
1: It's heavy, so it can't be just anywhere. And also the requirement of electricity, because we do use grow lights indoors. So with these requirements, turns out some of these idle, underutilized spaces in Hong Kong are a relatively good fit for us to kickstart.
0: Yeah, which is just fantastic. Can I ask you a question personally? Can you grow broccoli indoors in Hong Kong?
1: So technically and theoretically, you can grow anything indoor. Mm. Question is if it's worth it economically, and also the effort and time. So we do grow micro broccoli, which means it's from seed till about 10 to 12 days. And the nutritional value is also much higher on a per gram comparison.
0: Wow, that's so interesting.
1: You could grow a full broccoli head. It's possible, but the cost of that broccoli is just going to be out of this world. Yeah. Like, it's just not going to be worth
0: it. I'm just fulfilling some dreams here. It's my favorite vegetable.
1: Okay. Wait, yeah.
0: No,
1: it's
0: just
1: possible.
0: Okay. I just want to keep dreaming that one day I could grow broccoli indoors. But anyway, that's not what we're here to talk about either, is my love of broccoli. How in the early days you had to convince chefs to take a chance on a small local farm. And today you do supply some of Hong Kong's top restaurants. But what was that journey like? And what was the feedback like on your produce?
1: So I recall the first, so when I first started out, I rented out a small space. It was about 250 square feet on Cheung Chau Island. I was just learning about what was microgreens, specialty greens. I knew what herbs were, but I didn't know to what extent the chefs were using it. So my first time growing the microgreens, brought them in an IKEA bag, lugged them over to Central, and then just essentially a knock on doors of restaurants. Mm. And I think I went to 11 different restaurants and chefs with my first production, but I didn't know what I didn't know.
0: Yes, sure.
1: Right? Like the packaging, the sizing and all of that. So I was so proud in that moment because I was like, this is my first time growing it. It grew. It has flavor.

0: years. And then I thought maybe like 5 or 6 chefs would give me a call. You know, I had like my name card and my product explanation. I was just proud of that moment. And it was crickets afterwards. And so then the question was like, all right, do I want to keep doing this? And what is that process going to be like? So I just ended up going to talk to chefs and like, hey, I started this. This is what I want to do. I don't know, you know, what you might want, but I'd be willing to try it and grow it. And so these conversations, getting in front of the chefs, and I was super shy at that point because I was so not confident at that point because I didn't know what I was building. I was just trying it out, giving it my best shot. So, and it was just these conversations. They give me the chance to like, oh, I'm looking for calendula flour, or do you have this borage flour? I had majority of what they listed, I didn't know what it was. I was like, let me get back to you by tomorrow. And it was go home, Google what that is, order the seeds, and then start watching YouTube videos and figuring out how to grow it. And then just trying it, a lot of trial and error, and then just a lot of reiterations. Every crop type that we grow had, you know, at this point, over hundreds of cycles that of reiteration.
1: Gosh, it does sound like such an intensive learning experience, but I'm also so really in I admire the innovation that has to take place for this and the learning curves and the fact that you are now a farmer. Like, that's such an incredible thing. And I think it's really empowering to hear that all of us have the potential to be farmers because there's so many different skills involved in farming, right? And the future of farming as well. Yeah. What do you think about Hong Kong playing a role in that future of sustainable agriculture? Do we have a chance to be doing more of this?
0: For sure. I think, you know, we always have to start from somewhere, and there's always trade-offs, and there's always, you know, nothing is going to be 100%, but we got to start somewhere. And the great thing about Hong Kong is there's high efficiency. The compactness of the city means that we can get to, for example, 10 customers and get the feedback within 1 hour. Whereas elsewhere, if the city is more spread or the locations and your customers are more spread, it just takes a lot more time to go and talk to them, get face to face with them and get the feedback. And so in Hong Kong, you have that access of convenient distribution, and you have customers and people that care about where the food comes from. And the alternative is
1: And
0: all
1: love food, and love food.
0: and
1: Hong
0: love
1: Kong people love
0: food.
1: food.
0: Yeah, and love food and be willing to pay what some might consider a premium on food. We're used to the premium prices already from all the imports. So why not use what we're already investing in into local production versus all imported, and then not knowing where that dollar amount is going to.
1: It's such an incredible journey, Jessica. Thank you so much for sharing it with us. Where can people go to learn more about you and your work and Common Farms?
0: Yeah, so on so all socials is at Common Farms, and then our website as well.
1: commonfarms.com.org.
0: Commonfarms.com, yes.
1: Yes, commonfarms.com. And can people buy directly for you, or you just distribute to restaurants at the moment?
0: We mostly do the restaurants and hotels, the hospitality industry, but if you shoot us a message, we'll make it
1: If you're
0: happen
1: really
0: for you.
1: desperately, there's something you're seeking. And if you ever crack the broccoli, sorry, broccoli growing, please let me know. I found a lovely song, I think, to end our chat today, which is Martina Topley Bird and Soul Food. Never heard
0: Oh.
1: this one. Let's see what it's like.
0: No, I'd love to hear it.

I quite like that song, Martina Topley Bird and Soul Food. That was because I've just been speaking to Jessica Fong, the founder of Common Farm in Hong Kong. And I would like to take a minute to thank all of my fantastic guests today because it's been a brilliant program. I was joined at by Shalini Matani, founder of the Zubin Foundation, to discuss the experiences of ethnically diverse children with special education needs in Hong Kong's government schools and how we can all move forward in the city to better support those children who could and are at risk of falling through the cracks when it comes to therapeutic interventions. Then I spoke with Professor Leona Poon from the Chinese University of Hong Kong about Preeclampsia Awareness Month. She is a professor of obstetrics and gynecology. She is internationally recognized for her work and her research. And we chatted about raising awareness of the condition of preeclampsia and some of the incredible breakthroughs that are being made in its treatment as well. And then, of course, Jessica Fong from Common Farms talking about local food systems, urban agriculture, and the future of sustainable farming in Hong Kong, which was super, super fun. I hope everyone has a safe and hopefully slightly cooler weekend than it has been this week. I will be back with you next week. Shazia will be with you on Monday. Stick around for the brew. The Strokes someday.

0: RTHK, the news at 12 with Robert Kemp. A new record for the longest streak of hot nights for May could be set if the temperature hits 28 degrees tonight. There have already been six in a row since Saturday, tying the current record. Acting Assistant Director at the Observatory, Choi Chun-wing, was speaking on an RTHK programme.
1: Actually, looking back at May in previous years, we usually start to see some hotter weather. If we look back around April and May, there have been some very hot days, so it's not particularly early this year for the heat to begin.
0: U.S. Vice President J.D. Vance has told reporters that Washington was not there yet on a deal with Iran, but that the parties were close, adding that the U.S. was in a position where it could substantially set back Tehran's nuclear program.
2: If you look at what we've already accomplished here, assuming that we're able to get to a final agreement here, we're reopening the Straits of Hormuz, we've already decimated their conventional military, and we're in a position where we could substantially set back their nuclear program, not just during the term of this president, but over the long term. That's a very, very good thing for the American people. So we're not there yet, but we're very close, and we're going to keep on working at it.
0: U.S. Treasury Secretary Scott Bessent says the United States will halt Iranian Airlines access to landing spots, among other measures, as Washington pushes to intensify pressure on Tehran and open the Strait of Hormuz. In a post on X, Bessent said Washington will shut down access to landing spots, refueling and ticket sales without providing further details. Blue Origin's New Glenn rocket has exploded while on the launch pad at Cape Canaveral in Florida. Company founder Jeff Bezos said all personnel had been accounted for and were safe. World Health Organization Director General Tedros Adhanom Ghebreyesus has arrived in the Democratic Republic of the Congo to coordinate the response to the Ebola outbreak there. The WHO has recorded 10 confirmed and 223 suspected Ebola deaths in the DRC since the outbreak was declared on May the 15th. Speaking to reporters in the capital, Kinshasa, he said a vaccine was being worked on.
3: We're also working with different institutions and partners to expedite the clinical trials of the candidate vaccines and treatments. Of course, that will not be available. It will take some months, but we'll try to expedite so we have the tools or the technology at hand.
0: As Chief Executive John Lee prepares to lead a trade delegation to Kazakhstan and Uzbekistan, the chairman of the Federation of Hong Kong Industries says the visit comes as the Central Asian states are looking to diversify their economies. Anthony Lam, who is on the delegation, says Hong Kong is ideally placed to help.
4: They are now very minerals and gold-based, construction-based economy. So they want to develop the digital economy, they want to develop the light industry, they want to develop the green technology economy. So Hong Kong is supposed to supply them with these kind of opportunities and technologies. So Hong Kong is being a super connector to the outside, to China, and also to Central Asia. So this is a great opportunity for the Hong Kong companies to participate in the development and the growth of the Central Asia countries.
0: President of the Chinese Manufacturers Association of Hong Kong, Wing Ko Lo, is also part of the delegation.
5: They are fast-growing economies, which will help us to explore the new emerging markets as well. We also want to identify the business opportunities by visiting the local enterprises and infrastructure projects. And we can better understand the latest development of the Central Asia, especially the areas such as innovation, technology, the manufacturing, green developments and trade.
0: Police say they have used small drones in the arrest of a suspected drug dealer in Sam Soi Po. Officers stopped the 65-year-old man as he was cycling along Boundary Street yesterday. About 10 grams of suspected heroin with a street value of $4,500 was found nearby. Now the weather, mainly fine and extremely hot in the afternoon, becoming cloudy with a few showers and isolated squally thunderstorms later. Light winds becoming moderate easterlies tonight. The outlook, more showers at first tomorrow. High temperature weather will be alleviated. Sunny periods and a few showers on Sunday and Monday. Very hot midweek next week. Temperature at the Observatory is going to be 32 degrees. The humidity is 67%. The very hot weather warning is in force, as is the heat stress at work warning, which is at amber. The news from RTHK.
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Coccio. Hello, welcome to Friday and your last brew of the week with me, Phil Whelan. Well, we missed out on our Tuesday Morris Mislowski session this week because he was busy. He was actually flying somewhere. He'll more than make up for that today, though, at 12:40, as our biz futurist wants to tell you all about the future of moral architecture. Whatever that is, we'll find out. He's live from Melbourne. Danny Hicks is in Macau today, where the UFC Ultimate Fighting Championship is happening at the Galaxy Arena. So do join him on Facebook Live for this week's Sports and All, if you think you're hard enough.

0: Red light, don't walk. 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
1: Red flags will be hoisted at public bathing beaches during inclement weather to alert the public of the dangers to engage in water sports activities. Under the Bathing Beaches Regulation, it is an offense to engage in water sports activities at temporarily closed public bathing beaches. Offenders are liable to a maximum fine of $2,000 and 14 days imprisonment upon conviction.
0: Protect yourself and others. No water sports during inclement weather.
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you go. That is perfect for a Friday 32-seer. Right here on The Brew is Bruno Mars and I Just Might. Going to have a chat with Morris in about 25 minutes or so, live from Melbourne. Danny's in Macau at the UFC, so we'll get a bit of sports and all from there later on as well. This is Guns N' Roses. Yeah.

Mel and Kim on Radio 3 and Respectable. Right now it's the Kungs, Theophilus London, and this is called Galaxy. It is the brew for a Friday Arvo. Very hot weather warning, 32 Celsius. Let's just see. Yeah, crazy hot weekend as well. Boom.

That's kind of cooking. Nick Haywood and Take That Situation. Sunny Friday music here on Radio 3. It's one more before the news at 12:30. By the way, if you're into UFC, Danny Hicks, Sports and All, 125, live from Macau. It's likely at the Galaxy. That's where the UFC is doing its thing.

0: major league DJs, and Georgia Smith on three. Newish music. Loads more where that came from. That is called Come With Me. Got a very hot weather warning. Heat stress at work, still amber. Fine, extremely hot, becoming cloudy with some rain. Isolated squally thunderstorms later on. Light winds moderating tonight. More showers at first tomorrow. And the temperature will dip down a bit. Sunny periods, a few showers on Sunday and Monday. And as we get into next week, it's going to be very hot again. 33 Celsius out there at the moment and 64% relative humidity. It's 12:30 and time for the news.
1: A new record for the longest streak of hot nights for May could be set if the temperature hits 28 degrees tonight. There have already been six in a row since Saturday, tying the current record. Census data from Japan has shown the country's population dropping by a record 2.5% to 123 million, and Blue Origin's unmanned rocket has exploded while on the launch pad at Cape Canaveral in Florida. Company founder Jeff Bezos said all personnel had been accounted for and were safe. The new Smart THK.

0: buying properties outside Hong Kong seems easy. But if you don't fully understand the risks, it may turn into a terrifying ride. The guaranteed return promised by developers may not be delivered. Pre-sale units may not be completed on time or even remain unfinished. Different places impose different restrictions on non-local buyers. Research thoroughly before deciding. The Housing Bureau reminds you, beware of the risks of buying properties outside Hong Kong.
1: Radio 3.

0: There you go. Huey Lewis and the News and Stuck With You. Didn't get to talk to Morris the other day, but we can't miss out. So live from Melbourne, it's Morris Misalowski. Drum roll and off you go. Hello.
1: Hello, happy Friday, and I'm glad I'm stuck with you, Phil.
0: Happy Friday, Morris. Thanks very much, as always, for fitting us in. So, interesting article on his blog, morrisfuturist.com. It's all about a thing called moral architecture. It sounds a bit lofty to me, Morris.
1: Yeah, it does, but tell the Pope, not me. So, there was something fascinating happened on Monday of this week, and I don't think much of the world knows about it. Not from a religious viewpoint, but our current Pope, you know, Robert Prevost, better known as Leo XIV, put out something that popes don't often put out. It is...
0: popes don't often put out, quote for the day.
1: No, well, I know. Well, you put a full stop at it. I was going to continue on.
0: Go on.
1: So what he put out was a notice that is really a fundamental piece that they put out. It's called an encyclical. And it is a fundamental piece of writing that most popes do at the beginning of their tenure, and it states something quite profound that's asking its bishops and the rest of its world to take under consideration. And in this case, in this piece that he wrote, all 42,300 words of it, that came out on the 25th. I don't know if he used AI to write.
0: Truly, I don't.
1: You know, I could be really facetious and say he probably had the hand of God that helped him. But I don't know if he had AI or not. But in this piece that he put out, it was all about artificial intelligence. Now, why it's fascinating for me is that the last one that was put out was 135 years ago, not by him, by the Pope Leo XIV. And it was... it was his response to the Industrial Revolution and what he thought had to happen because of it.
0: So this is kind of similar, I think.
1: Well, it is, and that's exactly the point, that almost 135 years to the day, this next pope puts out this very, very big piece very quickly, because the last pope that put it out all those years ago took 65 years after the beginning of Industrial Revolution to write something about this dude. Basically, 3 years into it, as most of us have started to use it, has come up with a really strong question about whether artificial intelligence has had moral architecture applied to it, and whether he wasn't arguing whether it was bad. He was not for a moment saying artificial intelligence should go back, you know, in the box. He shouldn't say we shouldn't be using it. He didn't do any of that. What he was asking was very, very strongly whether the moral architecture around how it should be used and how it might be used, because we're in its infancy, has been thought about enough.
0: There's engineers all over the world going, duh, but it's not as simple as that, is it?
1: It isn't. It really isn't, because most of us, perhaps me included, are racing ahead, you know, getting excited by what comes out and what it can do and the new toys and the spinning it does and all that kind of stuff. And he's really saying to people, what should AI be permitted to do to the human experience? He's made a fundamental point in this, and that is that AI, it'll sound like an obvious comment, but made from somebody of this stature. What he was saying was that artificial intelligence will have, has had, and will continue to have a profound impact on what being human means. And have we really stopped to consider what that implication is when the nature of work changes, the nature of medicine changes? He wasn't arguing good or bad. He was just saying, have we thought enough about this in advance of allowing it to change?
0: It's just like a nod from the Pope, basically.
1: Yeah. And he went on in all of these pages to make comments about whether we should be slowing down the pace. Again, not arguing against it, but just slowing down the pace, because what he's saying is the adoption of this, and again, this sounds obvious, but when you and I say it, it doesn't hold, well, maybe when you say it, it holds the same stead as the Pope, it doesn't when I say it. But what he was saying was that the ethics, he didn't think were really catching up to the possibilities of what we thought could be done with it. He quoted, this is his line, he said, "The frequent imbalance between the speed of technological growth and the slower

0: development of awareness, norms, safeguards and institutions capable of governing its effects. That's what he said the main problem was.
1: Very profound. I mean, very straightforward.
0: Very straightforward. And again, I think it's a wonderful piece of writing. This is not a religious comment at all, because I think it takes somebody of that ability to say to the world, look, AI's here, it's not all bad, but unlike other eras where we kind of had to wait a while to figure out it had arrived and what it had done because of the way that the world was organized then, today we really know quickly that it's here, what it's doing, what it's capable of. It's not a surprise to anybody. Let's just from day one, rather than wait 65 years as my predecessors had to do, from day one, let's put some moral, you know, some moral fiber around this. Let's ask the big questions. And he really went on about things like the power concentration. Well, where is the money for all this AI? Who's at the top of it? He was alluding to, but didn't say, that it's not dissimilar to any other great era, where it tends to be capitalized in the hands of a few people and not really distributed very well to those that might be able to use it or need it the most.
1: Morris, when he talks about disarming AI, which I'm just reading some notes here, is he actually referring to, is it a parable, if you like, to human behaviour, so autonomous war and stuff like that?
0: Yes.
1: Is that what he's getting
0: absolutely
1: at?
0: That's exactly it. What he's saying is exactly that, that what he wants it to do is, of course, not to be used for war. He doesn't want it to be used against humans. He wants it to maintain human dignity. He seems concerned about the nature and the changing, you know, structure of work and whether what that might mean, because most people, many people, get a lot of their self-worth from the work that they do, the things that they learn, the things that people see impressive in them because they can do it. And he's questioning if AI starts to do some of those, it might erode human worth.
1: I can't even stop thinking about the fact that this probably, well, it's got to be about humans. So, I mean, the church tends to think that technology is not neutral. Is that the starting block? Basically saying it's horrible humans.
0: He really went out of his way, I think, and I have not read all of
1: just the meaning,
0: all
1: just the feeling, yeah.
0: But the meaning of it is that he was not for a moment saying that AI was bad. What he was saying was, this is a terrific, wonderful tool, but let's be a bit more circumspect before we run ahead with it. Let's think about humans more. Let's make sure that it has equal access to everybody in the world. That was one of his big problems too, as I said, that it was owned by a lot of people who were getting very, very wealthy, not different from the, you know, from the East India Company, and we could pick people right throughout millenniums who have made a really good quid money out of, you know, get doing something, having something other people don't, and then lots of people kind of miss out and feel the burden of that.
1: Sounds to me like he's getting a commandment, basically saying, look, be good, basically.
0: I like that. Yeah, thou shalt. I don't know what the end of that is.
1: It sounds like he's saying, look, be good, be nice to people.
0: Yeah.
1: It sounds like that, anyway.
0: The other thing that was in the room with him, or the other person that was in the room, I should say, with him, is a gentleman called Chris Oller.
1: Oh, yeah.
0: And he is the co-founder of Anthropic, which everyone's talking about at the moment. That's Claude and its various places, which is an artificial intelligence program that's taken over the world. Again, none of these things are particularly old because this area isn't old, but this is a huge, huge company.
1: Yeah.
0: He actually stood next to the Pope while he was presenting this, and that's a huge undertaking as well. So what the Pope was saying was that this person, he didn't have Zuckerberg or anybody else next to him, but he was saying that this person, who now represents this space well, because Claude, being the program many people use, is so well used by governments, by businesses, by individuals, that he stands next to me ready to say that, again, instrument's good, just got to be a bit more careful and deliberate about how we might use it.
1: I mean, again, I think he's just saying be good, but
0: yeah,
1: it's a very, very clever way of doing it. I mean, let's not forget he's doing the church's message one way or another, isn't he?
0: He didn't
1: just say, hey, AI is cool. There is a reason.
0: Yeah, that's it. I think it's imperative that we hear from voices. We have to agree with this, and there are other people, you know, have other opinions of it as well. But I've said to you for years that this is not a conversation had often enough.
1: No,
0: the conversation is always about the toys. It's always about, you know, how something might do something. It doesn't come back often enough to humans, which, of course, I agree with the Pope. Not that he needs me to, but I agree with the Pope.
1: He's going, I agree with Morris.
0: Yeah, I think so. I actually think he was reading the blog when he did this, because I've written about it for a long time. But I think it's imperative that we do push back to humans because we know about this technology so early in its existence. You know, it doesn't have time to trickle out and to kind of get its claws.

0: was in everywhere and take over so much because it doesn't have a long gestation anymore.
1: I tell you what, it's interesting though. I mean, look, here we have the Pope. He's talking about something that Gen Z and younger use, and they're going to listen to him.
0: Well, I think they might. And what this becomes is, and this is why I think it is an important statement, is not because of what he said necessarily. No one's going to go away and read the words. But what I know is happening and what will happen is that it will start to get quoted. So governments will quote it. It'll be quoted by boards. It'll be quoted by businesses. People will come back to this because it's now a fundamental piece on it.
1: Yeah.
0: And I believe that not that they'll use this as an instrument in any way, but because he's put it on the table, because he said really strongly and loudly, let's get back to being human and figure out how we give this to as many people as possible. Let's figure out how we use this wisely. Have you measured? Have you figured out what the impact on humans will be? I think that's things that the boardroom and others who make decisions will have to have some kind of an answer to. And in the last week, the responses to it have actually been fairly mediocre, and I think that's just as telling.
1: Well, it's also really good PR. I mean, it's a very clever idea. I know that's just, you know, spin and stuff, but it's not bad at all.
0: No, it isn't. It's a really good piece, I think, for him to have made as his first major statement and for him to come out so strongly with it. But, you know, the funny thing is, apart from Chris, who's, again, the founder of Anthropic, on a first-name basis, nobody else in the industry seems to have made a big statement about it. There's nothing
1: well,
0: in the press. Sam Altman hasn't said a word.
1: They're not talking about them, are they?
0: No. So none of those people have actually said anything about this. They haven't answered it because they don't really know how. There's been a couple of people. There's been a VC and an AI researcher that have both come out really strongly against the Pope, saying he doesn't understand what AI is, and I would expect that. And whether he does or doesn't, I don't know. But they've gone down that road.
1: That's a bit naive. He probably doesn't, but he understands the effect it has on people.
0: And that's all he's saying. I mean, truthfully, from what I've read of it, that's all he's saying. And the third reaction, which I love the most, is the EU. That wonderful thing, the EU. And the reason I love it the most is because many of the laws that are around artificial intelligence actually have come from the EU.
1: Oh, yeah.
0: They've been late, they've been terrible, they've been patchy, all those kinds of things. But they seem to make the laws first and other countries copy.
1: Mm.
0: What they've said is this. They've said in a statement, we have regulations, we're fine.
1: Oh, okay then, I'm all right, Jack.
0: So, again, what they've gone to is not what he said at all about whether this has a, you know, what the human impact of it is and are we charting that and understanding
1: it. Have they stuck their head in the sand, Maurice?
0: They've stuck their head in the sand and they've said, look, all the legal stuff, you know, we're clever, all the legal stuff has been taken care of, don't look here, everything's right. And that's where we're up to. So those are the three kinds of camps of people that I've seen over the past week that have come out in comments.
1: This is fascinating stuff, Maurice. And even our little chat now, where we are going off in different directions simply because, oh, he might have meant this and da-da-da-da. I mean, it's the Pope, for goodness sake. That's pretty cool. Yeah.
0: and
1: stocks go through the...
0: Well,
1: church
0: could
1: roof.
0: You imagine? I mean, Chris standing next to him has got to help. It's definitely got to help his reputation. Having the Pope on your side couldn't be a bad thing necessarily.
1: Let's spend the last couple of minutes here with Maurice talking about the article that he wrote on this, mauricefuturist.com. Go to the blog. There's an interesting paragraph here, I think. What the parallel teaches about trust as a currency. I think that's a pretty good human ending for us. Tell us more.
0: Yeah, look, for me it really comes down to the notion of trust and where we're going to get it from and who's going to have it. We, unfortunately, I believe, as humans have given up our trust to many things and many people throughout all of our history. We just tend to defer to them because we believe they know more, want more, have more or whatever. And my notion with trust is that, yes, we do that and we continue to, but trust is also now going into artificial intelligence. We're reading things that are put out. We're not really questioning where it's coming from. We're taking it as an authority. I think I see the same thing in influencers, which I really don't understand. I know what they are and what they're doing, but in influencers where we're giving our trust over to people that have volume or have voice rather than have anything else.
1: Yeah, yeah.
0: Not everybody, but many of them. That's where my trust issue is coming from now. Because we can amplify that voice really wide and loudly, does that mean we should trust in what we're reading, seeing, hearing? I think as humans, to push back, this is not what the Pope said, but from my viewpoint, we must always question what we're hearing, what the source is, and we have our own moral architecture too that we stand by. We don't necessarily need the Pope's. We have our own. Does it stand up to that? Let's just not give up our trust to anybody easily.
1: just a quick

0: comparison here. If you think of the influencer, and people have lots of opinions about these people, they might say that it's completely pointless and useless. Yeah, but we watch their stuff. If you were to go back, you know, a long time in history, what would have been the historical version of the influencer? The bloke that stood up on the barricades before a jousting match or something, you know?
1: The priest and the bishop on the pulpit, 100%. Because villages were really where people lived their entire lives. People didn't travel more than 20 kilometres because they couldn't, they had to walk. So it was the local community, and the local community was usually headed up by somebody who was in a religious order, or by a fiefdom, by a, you know, whoever that person was yeah, where the influence was. And then it was parents, aunties, uncles and the rest. I had a really interesting conversation with a board this week, and they were really, really concerned about all of this, you know, where people are getting their opinions and interests from, and the notion of people not wanting to share information and why they weren't doing it. And I made the really glib comment, exactly that one, that forever, people on this planet, they haven't had privacy, because when they lived in small villages, their parents, their uncles, their aunties, the next door neighbour always told on them when they did something.
0: Yeah.
1: The fiefdom, whoever it was, watched them. So this notion of it being something new just doesn't make sense. We've always had it. It's just now transferred online, and it's spread further and faster than ever before.
0: I mean, we heard recently about... I had no idea these influencers were living in Dubai and making squillions of dollars and this, that and the other. It was a thing, and then they're all bleating how they can't get out because of the conflicts, and everybody's going wibble wibble, how sad, never mind. And you think that role in life, when they're just some guy from down the road who's got a mouth on him, and yet they're influencers.
1: They are. And remember that we're talking about a particular subset of influence.
0: Yeah,
1: I mean, there are others as well that are very, very different from that. But you're right. We're hearing, you know, about those influences that are in the media, in the press, that wear the clothes, you know, go and do all the things that we read about. As I said to you, I have an issue with them anyway. I enjoy people have a voice and an opinion. I'm just not sure whether theirs is always the best one.
0: It's a bit like the Emperor's New Clothes, but I think we'll save this one for another day. How about that?
1: Yeah, let's do that. Have a great weekend.
0: Thank you, mate. That was really nice of you to come. And who'd have thought the Pope was getting into the AI scene? Anyway, Morris Misolowski, live from St Kilda in Melbourne. Once again, it's morrisfuturist.com. If you want to read that article, very interesting stuff. Couple more before the news at 1 o'clock. This is Umi, right here on The Brew.

Do you know what you've got? You've got a perfect woman. She treats you right, keeps you satisfied. It's Auto.

0: RTHK, the news at 1 with Robert Kemp. The headlines: Hong Kong's stretch of hot nights on the verge of a new record. Japan's population drops by a record 2.5%, and an unmanned Blue Origin rocket explodes while on the launch pad at Cape Canaveral in Florida. A new record for the longest streak of hot nights for May could be set if the temperature hits 28 degrees tonight. There have already been six in a row since Saturday, tying the current record. Acting Assistant Director at the Observatory, Choi Chun-Wing, was speaking on an RTHK programme.
1: Actually, looking back at May in previous years, we usually start to see some hotter weather. If we look back around April and May, there have been some very hot days, so it's not particularly early this year for the heat to begin.
0: Census data from Japan has shown the country's population dropping by a record 2.5%. Natalie Ching reports.
2: A preliminary tally of Japan's census found that the population slipped to 123 million in 2025, more than 3 million fewer than the previous census in 2020. It was the biggest decrease since the twice-a-decade survey started in 1920, and more than triple the decline recorded between 2015 and 2020. In addition to an aging population, Japan also has a low birth rate. In 2025, there were just under 706,000 babies, the 10th straight year of decline. While immigration may be a solution, Japanese Prime Minister Sanae Takaichi is pushing for tougher measures against it.
0: Police said they have used small drones in the arrest of a suspected drug dealer in Samsui Po. Officers stopped the 65-year-old man as he was cycling along Boundary Street yesterday. About 10 grams of suspected heroin with a street value of $4,500 was found nearby. Blue Origin's New Glenn rocket has exploded while on the launch pad at Cape Canaveral in Florida. Company founder Jeff Bezos said all personnel had been accounted for and were safe. The unmanned rocket had been undergoing a so-called hot fire test, where a rocket engine is fired up while anchored to the ground. US Vice President J.D. Vance has told reporters that Washington was not there yet on a deal with Iran, but that the parties were close, adding that the US was in a position where it could substantially set back Tehran's nuclear program.
3: If you look at what we've already accomplished here, assuming that we're able to get to a final agreement here, we're reopening the Straits of Hormuz, we've already decimated their conventional military, and we're in a position where we could substantially set back their nuclear program, not just during the term of this president, but over the long term. That's a very, very good thing for the American people. So we're not there yet, but we're very close and we're going to keep on working at it.
0: Earlier, there were U.S. media reports that the U.S. and Iranian negotiators had agreed on a framework for a new 60-day ceasefire. Iran did not immediately confirm any deal. U.S. official reportedly said it still needed U.S. President Donald Trump's approval. Talks follow an exchange of fire and accusations of truce violations. Meanwhile, U.S. Treasury Secretary Scott Bessent has said the United States will halt Iranian airlines' access to landing spots, among other measures, as Washington pushes to intensify pressure on Tehran to open the Strait of Hormuz. In a post on X, Bessent said...

0: Washington will shut down access to landing spots, refueling and ticket sales without providing further details. As Chief Executive John Lee prepares to lead a trade delegation to Kazakhstan and Uzbekistan, Chairman of the Federation of Hong Kong Industries says the visit comes as the Central Asian states are looking to diversify their economies. Anthony Lam, who is on the delegation, says Hong Kong is ideally placed to help.
1: They are now very minerals and gold-based, construction-based economy. So they want to develop the digital economy, they want to develop the light industry, they want to develop the green technology economy. So Hong Kong is supposed to supply them with these kind of opportunities and technology. So Hong Kong is being a super connector to the outside, to China, and also to Central Asia. So this is a great opportunity for the Hong Kong companies to participate in the development and the growth of the Central Asia countries.
0: The president of the Chinese Manufacturers Association of Hong Kong, Wing Kuo Lo, is also part of the delegation.
2: They are fast-growing economies, which will help us to explore the new emerging markets as well. We also want to identify a business opportunities by visiting the local enterprises and infrastructure projects. And we can better understand the latest development of the Central Asia, especially the areas such as innovation, technology, the manufacturing, green developments and trade.
0: China's Ministry of National Defense has urged the United States to approach the Taiwan question with utmost prudence. At a press briefing in Beijing yesterday, Ministry spokesman Jiang Bin responded to a media query about the U.S. pausing a $14 billion U.S. arms sale to Taiwan.
3: China's opposition to U.S. arms sales to China's Taiwan region is consistent and clear. The U.S. side should abide by the One China principle and the provisions of the three China-U.S. joint communiques, especially the August 17th communique, and implement the important consensus reached at the meeting between the two heads of state. The U.S. side should honor the commitments and statements it has made to China, approach the Taiwan question with utmost prudence, and take concrete actions to safeguard the stable, sound, and sustainable development of China-U.S. relations and military-to-military ties.
0: World Health Organization Director General Tedros Adhanom Ghebreyesus has arrived in the Democratic Republic of the Congo to coordinate the response to the Ebola outbreak there. The WHO has recorded 10 confirmed and 223 suspected Ebola deaths in the DRC since the outbreak was declared on May the 15th. Speaking to reporters in the capital, Kinshasa, he said a vaccine was being worked on.
4: We're also working with different institutions and partners to expedite the clinical trials of the candidate vaccines and treatments. Of course, that will not be available. It will take some months, but we'll try to expedite so we have the tools or the technology at hand.
0: Earlier, much-needed aid arrived by cargo plane in the east of the country to help in the fight against Ebola, a hemorrhagic fever spread by bodily fluids. Jerome Kouachi is UNICEF's emergency chief.
5: This is essential equipment for the Ebola response. There are medicines and protective equipment to protect medical staff. There is also material to secure health structures and tents to secure the response.
0: The United Nations is sounding the alarm over rising violence in Lebanon after a new wave of Israeli airstrikes and ground operations across the country. The United Nations Interim Force in Lebanon, or UNIFIL, has reported around 670 individual strikes, the highest number since the cessation of hostilities on April the 17th. Stéphane Dujarric is the UN spokesman.
6: We, of course, deeply concerned by the escalation of hostilities in that country. We're also very concerned by the Israeli strikes today in southern Beirut. We note with concern the intensified Israeli airstrikes on alleged Hezbollah targets across the UNIFIL area of operations, as well as north of the Litani River, including the Bekaa Valley, and reports of IDF ground incursions north of the Litani River.
0: Israel has cut all contact with United Nations Secretary General Antonio Guterres after reports that Israel could be blacklisted by the UN for alleged sexual violence in conflict zones, a move Israel's ambassador called outrageous. The UN says it has credible reports of Israeli security forces committing sexual violence against Palestinians in detention and that inspectors were denied access.

0: UN blacklist also includes the militant group Hamas. Tensions between Israel and the UN have escalated since the start of the war in Gaza. Cuba's Deputy Foreign Minister Josefina Vidal says she sees the risk of US military aggression against the island growing as negotiations between Havana and Washington stall. She was speaking at a legislative hearing at the national capital to denounce US sanctions on Cuban oil imports.
1: We hope that dialogue will prevail at this time when the aggressive actions taken by the US government against Cuba cast doubt on the seriousness and responsibility with which it is approaching this process. We believe that the international community cannot stand idly by while an entire people is deprived of its means of livelihood, while an entire population continues to be punished for reasons of domination, and while a country is threatened militarily without any justification.
0: British Prime Minister Keir Starmer is defending his government after former Labour leader Tony Blair criticised his policies. Blair, who led Labour to three election wins, urged the party to focus on stronger policy, not personalities, in a lengthy essay this week. Starmer stood by his record, saying his government's approach meets today's challenges.
2: My response to Tony is, yes, it's right to talk about policy, it's right to talk about ideas, that's where the debate should be, but actually, no, I don't agree that the policy choice of this government weren't the right policy choices, given what we inherited, very different situation in 2024 to 1997. And dealing with what we had to turn around, the policy choices, we're vindicated by them because those changes have happened.
0: Canadian Prime Minister Mark Carney is urging a new partnership with the US just weeks before US President Donald Trump decides whether to renew the US-Mexico-Canada trade agreement. Speaking in New York, Carney called for closer cooperation in energy and critical minerals, but warned that rising tariffs and global competition are pushing Canada to diversify.
3: The world is becoming more divided and dangerous. And Canada recognized these developments earlier than most. And our response reflects the core lesson that we've taken from these tectonic shifts. Namely, that is that we have to take care of ourselves and we have to be true to ourselves. Let's be absolutely clear. Canada Strong will help make America great again.
0: An Austrian man has been sentenced to 15 years in jail after admitting to plotting a foiled jihadist attack on a Taylor Swift concert. The US megastar was forced to cancel the three Vienna shows of her record-breaking Eras tour in the summer of 2024 after authorities warned of the plot by the so-called Islamic State group. Accused of planning the attack and forming an IS cell, the jury found 21-year-old Austrian national Baron A guilty on all counts. It's gone 11 minutes, it's coming up to 12 minutes past one. Sports is next.
4: Good afternoon, I'm your AI Sports presenter. We begin in the NBA playoffs, where the Western Conference Finals are headed to a series-deciding Game 7. The San Antonio Spurs crushed the Oklahoma City Thunder 118-91 in Game 6, leading from wire to wire while limiting OKC to just 37% shooting. Victor Wembanyama rebounded from a subpar Game 5, finishing with 28 points and 10 rebounds, while two-time MVP Shai Gilgeous-Alexander had just 15 points, his fewest tally in any game all season. The winner of Game 7 will play the New York Knicks in the NBA Finals. In tennis, there's been a major upset at the French Open. Yannick Sinner, the world number one, was stunned by 56th-ranked Juan Manuel Cerundolo of Argentina in a five-set battle in the second round. Sinner was up by two sets and 5-1 in the third when he began experiencing dehydration and dizziness under sweltering temperatures. He spoke on his struggles after that shock defeat, which ended his 30-match winning run.
5: Starting to feel very dizzy, very low of energy, and try to serve it out, but didn't have a lot of energy. Fourth set, I let it go a little bit, trying to have a bit more energy in the fifth. Very important game, the first one, couldn't hold, and then it went all a bit downwards, but woke up this morning, didn't feel very well, and tried to keep the points very short. Also in the beginning, I was hitting very clean, very good, and then I just kind of hit the wall, and that's it.
4: sticking with the French Open, where home favorite Moise Kwame's fairy tale run is showing no signs of slowing down. The 17-year-old Frenchman, ranked 318 in the world, is now the youngest man to reach the third round of a Grand Slam tournament since Rafael

0: Rafael Nadal 23 years ago. Kwame advanced after surviving a five-set battle against Paraguay's Adolfo Daniel Vallejo, doing so in 4 hours and 56 minutes under sizzling conditions. In the women's draw, reigning champion Coco Gauff continued her title defense by ousting Egyptian qualifier Maya Sharif, winning 6-3, 6-2. Meanwhile, world number one Aryna Sabalenka marches on in her bid for a maiden Roland Garros title. The Belarusian defeated Elsa Jacquemot of France in straight sets, though she says it didn't come without a challenge.
1: Yeah, that was a very, very tough opponent, tricky match. I'm happy that I closed it in straight sets. And I have to say that, of course, they were cheering for her, but I have to say that they were really respectful, and it was really nice playing on Châtrier, even against the French. So I really enjoyed it and happy to be through.
0: And finally, in football, Brazil star Neymar has been hit with another injury setback ahead of the World Cup. The 34-year-old will require at least 2 to 3 weeks of treatment for a calf injury. This means Neymar will miss Brazil's 2 pre-World Cup friendlies against Panama and Egypt, and he may also be out of their tournament opener against Morocco on June 13th. And that's your look at sport.
2: And before we go, a quick look at the weather. Temperature's 33 degrees, humidity's 64%. The very hot weather warning is in force. The news from RTHK.

It's great. That is called Brilliant for a Friday afternoon here on The Brew. 19 minutes past one. Don't forget, Steve's with you at 2:05 all the way through until 5. We're going to whiz over to Macau in about 6 minutes. Danny's at the UFC from where he reports. Because that means sports and all. We'll be on Facebook Live, and if you want to join in there, more than welcome.

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0: Erasure and Always on Radio 3. Well, our mate Danny Hicks is in Macau. Ooh, very exciting. There's lots of stuff going on there. But join us on Facebook Live if you can, because it's time for this week's Sports and All. Live from... Well, I'm not quite sure where he is. Hello, Danny. How are you?
1: I'm in my hotel in Taipa, just near the Galaxy Resort. If people know Macau, I'm sure you do know the Cotai Peninsula.
0: Yep, yep.
1: And all the casinos and resorts. Well, you know the Galaxy. You can't miss it. The one with the big golden domes on top. And
0: it does look like a studio, though, old type actually. Of town. Yeah, yeah. Where he is. Yeah. Join us on Facebook Live and make fun of him.
1: And I can't afford to stay in the Galaxy, so I'm in a hotel apartment across the road. But it's very adequate for what I need. I'm only here a couple of nights. But, yeah, I'm here because it's UFC Macau tomorrow, and last night and tonight is the road to UFC, which is a sort of event for aspiring fighters who want to get into the MMA Formula One, as it were, of UFC. But I'll come on to that in a minute, because there's lots to talk about there, I saw last night. But there's massive news out of Paris overnight at the French Open tennis, where world number one Jannik Sinner is out in the second round. He's won the last three tournaments on clay. He's, you know, going great guns this year. No Carlos Alcaraz through injury at the French Open, so it's there for the taking for him. So everyone thought. Complete the career Grand Slam. He's won all the others. He's won the Australian. He's won Wimbledon. He's won the US Open. But no, against the Argentine world number 56 yesterday, Juan Manuel Cerúndolo. It was all going swimmingly for Jannik Sinner. He was two sets up. He was 5-1 up in the third set. And then he started to feel unwell. And suddenly had no energy, felt dizzy, called the trainer, told his trainer, I feel like I'm going to vomit. It's very hot in Paris, as it's been in the UK and all over the world. And Hong Kong, Macau's no different. I mean, we're about 37 degrees outside at the moment. Yeah. But extreme heat. And he suffered.

0: and he laboured on court. He tried to serve out for the third set in the match at 5-1. He couldn't. He lost that set 7-5. By his own admission, he sort of took it easy in the fourth set, trying to regain some energy, some strength, but lost in the end 3-6, 2-6, 7-5, 6-1, 6-1. One of the biggest shocks we've had in a Grand Slam for many a long year. And poor old Jannik Sinner, world number one, he tried to explain what happened afterwards, and he cut a pretty sorry figure in the press room.
1: Yeah, didn't feel very well on court, but can happen. Was in a good spot, you know, also third set, but I couldn't serve it out, and then struggled quite a bit. But yeah, also congrats to him. I don't want to take anything away from him. I played a very solid match, especially also in the end, and that's the sport.
0: He does tend to suffer in the heat, Jannik Sinner. I've been at the Australian Open where, you know, it gets very, very hot sometimes in Melbourne. And he, this year, he was struggling in a match, and then the heat roar was called in, which meant they closed the roof and put the AC on Rod Laver Arena, and he recovered and he won. But he was struggling. He does tend to... He's quite a fair-haired, sort of ginger-haired Italian. He's very pale-skinned. He's, you know, he's not... You think Italians would be built for the heat, you know, sort of a bit dark and swarthy, but no, he's not one of those, unfortunately, Sinner. And he does tend, and he has during his career, he's only 24, so his career, like, he's a veteran, but he has been around a long time. He does tend to suffer sometimes. He suffered in Shanghai in the Masters tournament up there when it was very hot and humid one year. So it does seem to get to him, the heat. But
2: was there a feeling that perhaps he shouldn't have played on from the pundits?
0: Well, he was asked about that in the press conference. You know, was there a, did you see any point in playing on if you felt that bad? And he just thought, well, you know, I wasn't going to tank it. I hope to recover, hope to gain some strength and be able to do something. But in the end, it wasn't to be. And it's one of those things. He also said, it's quite interesting, because Grand Slam tournaments are 2 weeks long. You play seven matches if you're going to go all the way. He said, you're not going to be at your peak. No one's ever at their best every day during a Grand Slam. You always have an off day here and there. It just so happens. Yeah. And, you know, he's playing the world number 56 in the world, but he's no mug, Cerundolo. He's been ranked top 30 before, and he's a good player. And, the margins are so fine at the top of elite sport that if you've got any sort of weakness like that, you know, you can't quite find the energy, you're trying to keep the points short or whatever, your opponents pounce on it, and rightly so. And as he said there, you know, credit to his opponent.
2: Yeah.
0: You don't want to take anything away from him. He was better on the day.
2: I wonder how his opponent felt beating him with a disadvantage.
0: Yeah, he's... I don't know. I think you just don't want to win like that.
2: Yeah.
0: But you're professional, you get on, it's your job, right? And, you know, for Jannik Sinner now, he's got... You know, he's out in the second round, so he's got an extra week off that he wouldn't have expected. So he's got plenty of time to recover. He probably won't play any grass court tournaments before Wimbledon in 3 weeks' time. So he's got plenty of time to recover, recharge, and probably just switch off mentally from tennis for a few days and come back stronger at Wimbledon, where he'll be a heavy favourite again, because Carlos Alcaraz is injured and has pulled out of Wimbledon as well. So Sinner will be the number one seed and favourite at Wimbledon.
2: Yeah.
0: But this, of course, without Alcaraz and without Sinner, it's left the draw in the men's tournament of the French wide open, and it's wide open for Novak Djokovic finally to get that 25th and record Grand Slam that he's been striving for so long. Margaret Court's record of 24, he's equaled 3 years ago, but never... He's lost in finals. He's lost to Alcaraz in finals. He's lost to Sinner in finals, and he... You know, you just think it's made for Novak now to maybe that's he's getting on in years now. What is he, 37, 38? Just for him to finally get that all time record 25th slam, and then maybe at the end of this season, call it a day, having done what he's always wanted to do. We'll see. I mean, you know, one door closes, another one opens in sport. So, long way to go. But Djokovic plays, if you want to catch it later, he plays the teenage Brazilian up and coming. Sensation, really. Yao Fonseca, who's been tipped for the top by many over his young fledgling career. I mean, I remember seeing him at the Australian Open a couple of years ago and pulling in big crowds on the outside courts and pulling off some little upsets.

0: So it won't be easy for Djokovic, but you just think he's going to have too much for the youngster out there on the clay in Paris and goes sailing into the second week when he plays his third round match later. Bit of other tennis news while I'm talking tennis. It seems like Serena Williams, we haven't seen the last of her on a tennis court. She retired 4 years ago after the US Open, and although she never officially retired, she never called it retirement. She just said her life was evolving to do other things other than tennis. But if the rumours are to be true, she's been awarded a wild card to play at Queen's Club on the grass there at Kensington in a couple of weeks' time to play doubles. And we're going to see the 44-year-old Serena Williams back on the tennis court. So
1: that'd be really
0: never say
1: popular.
0: Never. I mean, her sister Venus is still going at 46, 47, whatever. So the rumour is that she's going to play doubles with the sensational up-and-coming teenager from Canada, Victoria Mboko, 19 years old.
1: Yeah.
0: Victoria's been asked about it at the French Open after her match yesterday and said, sort of dead-batted it and said, well, if rumours are rumours and wouldn't confirm or deny. But it seems from the reports I'm reading this morning that we haven't seen the last of Serena Williams on a tennis court. So that'll create some waves and some great publicity for the tournament there at Queen's Club, which of course is a couple of weeks ahead of Wimbledon. That's the tennis. Also going on involving France and a French team. It's the Champions League final tomorrow. PSG against Arsenal, of course, who are going for a double of having won the league, the Premier League. They're now going for the Champions League, which they've never won. It's the one thing that's missing from their trophy cabinet. And it's a 5 o'clock kickoff, UK time. It's being played in Budapest in Hungary. So it's a midnight kickoff for us. So for once, it's not a 3 o'clock in the morning job. So all us football fans will be glad that I shall be just getting home from Macau tomorrow night after the UFC. And I will switch that on and enjoy, hopefully, watching Arsenal get beaten. But it's a Spurs fan talking, isn't it? It would be quite an achievement for Arsenal and Mikel Arteta, their manager. They had the euphoria of beating Crystal Palace on the final day. They'd already won the title, of course, but lifting the trophy after that game last week, and of course he's had to bring them back down to earth quickly and prepare for the holders, Paris Saint-Germain, who always seem to come good at this time of the season in the Champions League. And it's going to be an interesting clash of styles because Arsenal have conceded the fewest goals in the Champions League and got the most clean sheets this season. And Paris Saint-Germain are scoring goals for fun and winning semi-finals 5-4 against Bayern Munich. So something's got to give, either Arsenal's defence or Paris Saint-Germain's attack. So Mikel Arteta, he's been talking about it after that Palace game. And he said, despite all the celebrations, despite the euphoria, him and the players will be focused on what's ahead.
2: We talked about already what we have to do in Budapest, how we're going to use all the incredible energy that we all carrying towards that final. And we can't wait to wait that new chapter in the history of our club and leave the Champions League.
0: Yeah, so good luck to Arsenal, actually. I'd love it if a British club won the Champions League game, but simply because this season has been incredible. Crystal Palace this week have won the Europa Conference League. Aston Villa last week won the Europa League. So it would be a clean sweep for English clubs if Arsenal could win the Champions League as well. I don't think that's ever been done in the European competition. I may be wrong on that. I haven't checked the record book. But for English clubs to win all three European trophies would be quite something. So that's tomorrow night. But that'll be after I've been watching people punch lumps out of each other in the octagon in UFC in Macau here at the Galaxy Arena. Quite a festival of MMA. If you don't know about UFC, MMA, mixed martial arts, I mean, it's a sport that incorporates elements of boxing, kickboxing, Muay Thai, jiu-jitsu. It's grappling on the ground, it's punching, it's striking, it's kicking, it's all that combined. Some people find it a bit brutal. Some boxing purists don't like it because they don't really wear boxing gloves. They wear these little gloves and it's sitting ringside last night. It's quite a crack when some of the knockout blows land. But it's been fascinating. Last night and tonight.

0: night is what's called Road to UFC. So if UFC is like the Formula One of MMA, Road to UFC, which we're witnessing tonight and last night, is kind of the up-and-coming fighters who want to get into UFC. They go on this road to UFC, they fight quarterfinals, semifinals and finals, and the winners of the finals get a place in the UFC proper competition. So it's like the Formula 3 or the Formula 2 of UFC, if UFC is Formula 1, to put an analogy on it for people who don't know. But last night we had the bantamweights and the featherweights, so we had four quarterfinals of bantamweights and four quarterfinals of featherweights, all for men last night. And we had some cracking fights and some interesting ones as well. The first ever Nepali fighter to appear on a UFC card, Rabindra Daunt, last night. He won. He got a technical knockout in round two over a Filipino. But it's more interesting what's going on. There were a lot of Nepalis in the crowd, and I think a lot of them would come over from Hong Kong because, as you know, we've got a big Nepali population in Hong Kong. And they had a bit of a punch up in the crowd afterwards. I don't know what they were arguing about, but quite a few got kicked out.
1: I would not want to have been in the middle of that, I can assure you.
0: So they were celebrating their fighter winning, and there was an incredible atmosphere in the Galaxy Arena when he was fighting. I mean, they were lifting the roof, the noise they were making, it was quite incredible. It was by no means full last night. Bottom tiers were full. It was a good crowd for a Thursday night.
1: Right.
0: But Galaxy Arena holds 15,000-16,000. It's a monumental indoor arena, very high-sided, brilliant for watching things like basketball or boxing. You feel like you're right on top of the action. But yeah, the Paulies in the crowd had a bit of a barney afterwards, and few of them got hoiked out, and I think they were last seen on their boarding a shuttle bus on their way back to the ferry pier. But that was interesting. There was another couple of good fights last night. I mean, top of the bill wasn't a road to UFC fight. It was actually a UFC fighter, Chinese fighter called Rong Zhu, who's kind of been in the wilderness a bit. He broke through as a youngster, 21 years old, and then he lost his way a bit. But he's come back now. He's 23, and he feels like he's more experienced. Well, he showed it last night. He knocked out Victor Martinez in just over a minute of the absolutely brutal knockout. Brilliant performance for him. Three Chinese fighters won last night, much to the joy of the crowd here in Macau. Two of them by knockout, Xi Bin as well, another featherweight, and another one by the most comprehensive unanimous decision you'll ever see. I mean, he won every round and completely dominated his poor Japanese opponent. A couple of Australians won last night, and there was a lot of Aussies in the crowd as well, being very vocal. So great atmosphere.
1: Did they get chucked out?
0: No, they didn't, funnily enough, but their language was a bit choice at times. That's Australians for you. So there was a really good card last night, and looking forward to another good card tonight. We've got another set of court fights. So all those fighters who won last night will all face each other in semi-finals. I think it's in Shanghai in August, the semi-finals of Road to UFC. It goes on kind of all season, and then the finals will be at the end, and those winners will get full UFC cards. And we'll have more UFC Road to UFC fights tonight. The top of the bill one, and that I'm particularly looking forward to, is a Chinese fighter called Xi Ming, who's a female strawweight fighter. She went viral a couple of years ago here in Macau when she knocked someone out with a kick to the head that was quite spectacular. And she's an amazing character. She speaks really good English. I had a chat with her, and she's a doctor from Shanghai. She's a Chinese medical doctor. She speaks good English. You wonder why these people, you know, they're qualified. It's amazing how many of them are sort of doctors or graphic designers or accountants, and they want to go in the ring and have 10 bells of you-know-what kicked out of them. But, I mean, it's amazing. But she needs a couple of wins. But she's up against an Indian fighter tonight, who's the first ever UFC fighter from India, Tora Pooja. So there's stories. As I say, with these events, I love coming to them. There's always stories behind the stories. So you got the first fighter from India. We had the first fighter from Nepal last night to be on the UFC card. We've got the doctor from China tonight. So looking forward to that. And then tomorrow we've got the main card, which is the UFC fight night. Top of the bill of that is a cracking, cracking contest, which is Deverson Figueiredo, a Brazilian, against Song Yadong, Chinese. Now, the Chinese Song Yadong, this is at bantamweight.

0: He's the number five ranked contender in the world. So, you know, we're talking about the top echelons here. They're trying to line themselves up for shot at the UFC title in bantamweight. And Deiveson Figueiredo was a title contender in flyweight before, and he's stepping up to bantamweight now. So that's going to be it. And he's the number seven ranked contender at bantamweight. So nothing to choose between these two, and both very experienced. So that's going to be a belter. You know, Song is a knockout merchant. He's got five knockouts on his career, and so is Figueiredo. He's got 11 on his card. So, you know, it might not go very long, that one. But before that, there's a fight on the undercard, an American fighter called Angela Hill. She's another quiet character. She's 41 years old now, but she was like the pioneering MMA fighter for black women in America many, many years ago, and she's still at it.
1: Great.
0: And she fights tomorrow against a Chinese, Zhong Jingyang. You know, she talks such a great game, Angela Hill. She's such a great character, so I'll be really looking forward to that. And there's, you know, so many fights on the card. I mean, look on the UFC website if you want to catch up with it. There's highlights on there. There's video if you can't get over here. I mean, the Galaxy Arena is a fantastic venue. If you are lucky enough to have a ticket and be coming over, you're going to really enjoy yourself. It's a superb place to watch UFC. And I say it's been like a festival UFC all week here in Macau. If you go walk through the Galaxy Resort, there's UFC stands everywhere. There's immersive experiences for fans. The fighters have been having open workouts in the lobbies. It's been a real fight week.
1: Great.
0: And great atmosphere. So it reminds me of the old boxing fight weeks we used to go to with Manny Pacquiao 10 years or 10 or 11, 12 years ago, when we used to have world title boxing here. And those were at the Venetian, but they turned it into a real entire week of being immersed in boxing, and the atmosphere builds and builds and builds, and you can feel it here. And I think tomorrow is going to be something special. I think it's going to be packed, and it's going to be a really good atmosphere. So I'm looking forward to that. Looking forward to see some great up-and-coming fights. So one of the things about this road to UFC that we've seen last night and tonight is looking at the stars potentially of the future. And it's always nice in a few years' time when they're world champion or whatever. Oh, yeah, I saw that. I saw them on the road to UFC in Macau that night when he was 21 years old and up and coming or whatever. You know, it's always part of, for me as a sports journalist, that's always the stories and the paths to the top is always one of the things I look for and try to bring to you, the listeners, and to my, in my writing for AFP, because I think, as I've always said, the story behind the story. We can all read the website and see what the result was.
1: Yeah.
0: But it's the story behind the story that's what makes sport really special. So looking forward to a couple of good evenings of people bashing 10 bells of you-know-what out of each other, and hopefully get back to Hong Kong in one piece Saturday night and catch the Champions League final. And I'll be back in Hong Kong next week, and I guess we'll be talking French Open finals, because they'll be happening next weekend, and we're only a couple of weeks away from the World Cup, would you believe? So that's going to be looming very large by the time we talk again next Friday.
1: Nice one. Danny, have a brilliant time. You're so into this, I can really tell. Brilliant. I'll catch you next week. That's Danny Hicks, Sports and All.

That's George Benson with that classic from 82. Never give up on a good thing. Wrapping up our week, pretty much. Right here on The Brew. Thanks to Morris, and of course, thanks to Danny. Steve James with you after the news at 2 o'clock. I will be back with you on Monday. I'll leave you today with Weezer. A lighter number. Have a brilliant weekend. Take care for now.

0: RTHK, the news at 2 with Azam Khan. A new record for the longest streak of hot nights for May could be set if the temperature hits 28 degrees tonight. There have already been 6 in a row since Saturday, tying the current record. Acting Assistant Director at the Observatory, Choi Chun Wing, was speaking on RTHK program.
1: Actually, looking back at May in previous years, we usually start to see some hotter weather. If we look back around April and May, there have been some very hot days, so it's not particularly early this year for the heat to begin.
0: As Chief Executive John Lee prepares to lead a trade delegation to Kazakhstan and Uzbekistan, the chairman of the Federation of Hong Kong Industry says the visit comes as the Central Asian states are looking to diversify their economies. Anthony Lam, who is on the delegation, says Hong Kong is ideally placed to help.
2: They are now very minerals and gold-based, construction-based economy. So they want to develop the digital economy, they want to develop the light industry, they want to develop the green technology economy. So Hong Kong is supposed to supply them with these kind of opportunities and technologies. So Hong Kong is being a super connector to the outside, to China, and also to Central Asia. So this is a great opportunity for the Hong Kong companies to participate in the development and the growth of the Central Asia countries.
0: Police say they have used small drones in the arrest of a suspected drug dealer in Sham Shui Po. Officers stopped the 65-year-old man as he was cycling along Boundary Street yesterday. About 10 grams of suspected heroin with a street value of $4,500 was found nearby. Census data from Japan has shown the country's population dropping by a record 2.5%. Natalie Ching reports.
3: A preliminary tally of Japan's census found that the population slipped to 123 million in 2025, more than 3 million fewer than the previous census in 2020. It was the biggest decrease since the twice-a-decade survey started in 1920, and more than triple the decline recorded between 2015 and 2020. In addition to an aging population, Japan also has a low birth rate. In 2025, there were just under 706,000 and babies, the 10th straight year of decline. While immigration may be a solution, Japanese Prime Minister Sanae Takaichi is pushing for tougher measures against it.
0: Blue Origin's New Glenn rocket has exploded while on the launch pad at Cape Canaveral in Florida. Company founder Jeff Bezos says all personnel had been accounted for and were safe. The unmanned rocket had been undergoing a so-called hot fire test, where a rocket engine is fired up while anchored to the ground. U.S. Vice President J.D. Vance has told reporters that Washington was not there yet on a deal with Iran, but that the parties were close, adding that the U.S. was in a position where it could substantially set back Tehran's nuclear program.
4: If you look at what we've already accomplished here, assuming that we're able to get to a final agreement here, we're reopening the Straits of Hormuz, we've already decimated their conventional military, and we're in a position where we could substantially set back their nuclear program, not just during the term of this president, but over the long term. That's a very, very good thing for the American people. So we're not there yet, but we're very close, and we're going to keep on working at it.
0: U.S. Treasury Secretary Scott Bessent says the United States will halt Iranian Airlines access to landing spots, among other measures, as Washington pushes to intensify pressure on Tehran and open the Strait of Hormuz. In a post on X, Bessent said Washington will shut down access to landing spots, refueling, and ticket sales without providing further details. Cuba's Deputy Foreign Minister Josefina Vidal says she sees the rise of U.S. military aggression against the island growing as negotiations between Havana and Washington stall. She was speaking at a legislative hearing at the national capital to denounce U.S. sanctions on Cuban oil exports.
5: We hope that dialogue will prevail at this time when the aggressive actions taken by the U.S. government against Cuba cast doubt on the seriousness and responsibility with which it is approaching this process. We believe that the international community cannot stand idly by while an entire people is deprived of its means of livelihood, while an entire population continues to be punished for reasons of domination, and while a country is threatened militarily without any justification.
0: A look at the weather. It's fine, apart from showers. It'll be extremely hot in the afternoon. There'll be showers, there'll be squally thunderstorms later. Light winds becoming moderate easterlies. Looking ahead, there'll be more showers at first tomorrow, and high temperature weather will be alleviated. Sunny periods and a few showers on Sunday and Monday. The very hot weather warning is in effect, as is the heat amber stress is currently on amber. Current temperature, 34 degrees, relative humidity, 62%. The news from RTHK.

0: Well, there's no easy way to say it, kid.
1: I'm looking forward to taking it all in.
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6: And the hits just keep on coming.

The 1975, that's the band. Haircut 100, Mystery Jets, the story so far. On RTHK, Radio 3, 16 minutes into things, it's another steamer. That's a strange expression, Bruce. A very hot weather warning in force at 34 degrees. Oh, yeah. Don't tell me it's not summer yet. What global warming? OK, we're going in for a world record. No, a Hong Kong record. I don't know what we're going for. I'll check the news again later. You and I live till five, if you're kind enough to keep the radio nearby. However you're scraping up a signal, a good day to you. It turns out that when you cause your kids to break out in fits of laughter, according to a talker online, it's actually good for them. Now, this story is lightweight and belongs on the shelf of... Seriously, people don't know this already. Did it need researchers to be paid money to tell us the blinking obvious? But I'll stick with it anyway. It's called Humour in the Kids. Speaking of the weather, some are calling it the greatest hot weather drink you've never heard of. Well, it's an international city, so it's possible you have heard of it. I don't know how to pronounce it correctly. Oh, maybe I should do some research before I read the story out. If you're from Turkey or have visited often, you know what the drink is. Got a lame survey rolling today, and I'm looking for how men say sorry. How men say that they are sorry. It's on Facebook. Steve James on Facebook. Terry says, que sera sera, or que sera sera. Shall we switch, says Denny in Chicago. I'm always saying I'm sorry. I always seem to find trouble. Who, me? LOL. Okay, Rob's answering, how men say they're sorry. He says, every married one of them. Hang on a second. Is that a spelling mistake? How men say they're sorry. If I read it as ever married one of them, I could work with that. No. Kathy says, well, you took it well. How men say they're sorry. Mel says, well, I don't know, but it wasn't me. That's as close as you're going to get. All right. We'll keep battling away at those. Oh, there's a nice offensive one from Piston Off. Dear cloth ears. Oh, wow. Good luck with that relationship. How men say they're sorry. I can't read the rest of that out. Wow. Welcome to the Friday afternoon drive. Friday.

0: you and I.
1: Oh, the rest of the sentence appears to have disappeared. Rounding off at 2.5 minutes, Henry Moody. Moody, miss you. Sugar Babes a little while ago, Overload on Radio 3. How men say they're sorry. Look, I'm sorry you misunderstood, but... Hey, babe, you still mad? You want to... I can't read the next line. You want to do it? Disgusting. I'm sorry for whatever it was I did or didn't do wrong. It's a good generic one to work with. Everybody's on the same page. How men say they're sorry. Wow, you are looking gorgeous today. Is that a new dress? Done something with your hair? Oh, suits you. Yeah, that's going to be a silent household for quite a while. Let's just wind this up a second. Hold up. All right. And we've got speed. This is Robbie Williams. It's a cover, note-for-note cover version of an obscure, a fairly obscure pop song. Came and went. I like his version. It's called Love Light.

0: so short. 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
6: Hong Kong could set a new record for the longest streak of hot nights for May if the temperature hits 28 degrees tonight. There have already been 6 nights in a row since Saturday, tying the current record. Chief Executive John Lee prepares to lead a trade delegation to Kazakhstan and Uzbekistan. The chairman of the Federation of Hong Kong Industries says the visit comes as Central Asian states are looking to diversify their economies. And a LegCo subcommittee tasked with supporting the government's efforts to create Hong Kong's first 5-year plan has engaged with more than 4,000 people and received about 570 written submissions in the past month. A public consultation exercise for the 5-year plan is expected to begin this quarter.

I do apologise for those of you listening in stereo with headphones on. That should be heard in mono. American breed, because it's all split. They're singing on one side of your head and the band's in the other. That's where it all goes wrong. On RTHK, Radio 3, American breed, Steppenwolf. Born. Whatever year that was, late 60s, they had two... I think they had... There was another hit they had. Had they hit... but I can't remember what it was, which one it was. But it's great. As soon as it comes on, Steppenwolf, that's open top car, big wide road, no other traffic on the road, probably in America, driving music. That's what that is, 22 minutes away from three. Okay, I mentioned that this is the top of the show. This is a nice, light-hearted piece of informative... research. It's what I do. But I got this from talker.com and it just seems it comes off the shelf of who doesn't already know this? But I shall read it to the contrary, differently. I shall read it with my informative voice. It turns out that when you cause your kids to break out in fits of laughter, it's actually good for them. New research suggests laughter may play a major role in helping children learn, grow, and handle stress. Who would have figured that out? You know, if laughing is good for them. Hal, I think I need more music, please. Cheers. Early childhood expert Jacqueline Harding made money from a book on this. It says that shared laughter and playful moments help calm children's nervous systems, strengthen emotional bonds, and make young brains more open to learning. All right. Okay, I'll

change my attitude now, because there might be people that, younger people that don't know this. In her book, The Brain That Loves to Laugh, she explains that laughter boosts happy chemicals like dopamine and serotonin. Serotonin. I loved her earlier work. While lowering stress hormones, studies suggest that humour improves memory, creativity and social skills. This is focused specifically on young children. Harding says parents don't need to be comedians. Oh. Simple, playful moments, eye contact, smiles, joyful interaction can help children feel safe, resilient and emotionally connected. Yeah, all right, as opposed to screaming and shouting. Yeah, fair enough. I buy that. I ask this, though. Does it count when your child laughs at you?

thunder, lightning. Amy Stewart, a remixed fashion. Knock on wood, on Radio 3. How men say they're sorry. It's our lame survey today. By ignoring the whole thing and hoping it goes away is the correct answer. Or throwing chocolate and hiding behind the couch. Throwing chocolate. There's sorry for you. By forgetting the flowers and bringing home some wine. That's how men say they're sorry. Somebody's written, men say they're sorry. Guys do that? Well, I'm down with the throwing the chocolates from behind the...

0: Hello. Thank you for inviting me into your home. 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
6: He's sensible, thoughtful, political, hilarious, and he always covers his mouth when he sneezes.
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0: RTHK, the news at 3 with Azam Khan. A new record for the longest streak of hot nights for May could be set if the temperature hits 28 degrees tonight. There have already been six in a row since Saturday, tying the current record. Acting Assistant Director at the Observatory, Choi Chun-wing, was speaking on RTHK program.
1: Actually, looking back at May in previous years, we usually start to see some hotter weather. If we look back around April and May, there have been some very hot days, so it's not particularly early this year for the heat to begin.
0: As Chief Executive John Lee prepares to lead a trade delegation to Kazakhstan and Uzbekistan, the chairman of the Federation of Hong Kong Industries says the visit comes as the Central Asian states are looking to diversify their economies. Anthony Lam, who is on the delegation, says Hong Kong is ideally placed to help.
2: They are now very minerals and gold-based, construction-based economy. So they want to develop the digital economy, they want to develop the light industry, they want to develop the green technology economy. So Hong Kong is supposed to supply them with these kind of opportunities and technologies. So Hong Kong is being a super connector to the outside, to China, and also to Central Asia. So this is a great opportunity for the Hong Kong companies to participate in the development and the growth of the Central Asia countries.
0: Police say they've used small drones in the arrest of a suspected drug dealer in Sham Shui Po. Officers stopped the 65-year-old man as he was cycling along Boundary Street yesterday. About 10 grams of suspected heroin with a street value of $4,500 was found nearby. U.S. Vice President J.D. Vance has told reporters that Washington was not there yet on a deal with Iran, but that the parties were close, adding that the U.S. was in a position where it could substantially set back Tehran's nuclear program.
3: If you look at what we've already accomplished here, assuming that we're able to get to a final agreement here, we're reopening the Straits of Hormuz, we've already decimated their conventional military, and we're in a position where we could substantially set back their nuclear program, not just during the term of this president, but over the long term. That's a very, very good thing for the American people. So we're not there yet, but we're very close, and we're going to keep on working at it.
0: U.S. Treasury Secretary Scott Bessent says the United States will halt Iranian Airlines' access to landing spots, among other measures, as Washington pushes to intensify pressure on Tehran and open the Strait of Hormuz. In a post on X, Bessent said Washington will shut down access to landing spots, refueling, and ticket sales without providing further details. In the Democratic Republic of the Congo, much-needed aid has arrived by cargo plane to help fight the Ebola outbreak. The World Health Organization has recorded 10 confirmed and 223 suspected Ebola deaths in the DRC since the outbreak was declared on May 15th. Speaking from the tarmac, UNICEF's emergency chief Jerome Cauchy explained the importance of these deliveries.
4: This is essential equipment for the Ebola response. There are medicines and protective equipment to protect medical staff. There is also material to secure health structures and tents to secure the response.
0: Meanwhile, WHO Dr. Tedros Adhanom Ghebreyesus has landed in the DRC capital Kinshasa. He said the outbreak can be stopped. An Austrian man has been sentenced to 15 years in jail after admitting to plotting a foiled jihadist attack on a Taylor Swift concert. The U.S. megastar was forced to cancel the three Vienna shows of her record-breaking Eras tour in the summer of 2024, after authorities warned of the plot by the so-called Islamic State group. Accused of planning the attack and forming an IS cell, the jury found a 21-year-old Austrian national, Baran, guilty on all accounts. Cuba's Deputy Foreign Minister, Josefina Vidal, says she sees the risk of U.S. military aggression against the island growing as negotiations between Havana and Washington stall. She was speaking at a legislative hearing at the national capital to denounce U.S. sanctions on Cuban oil exports.
5: We hope that dialogue will prevail at this time when the aggressive actions taken by the U.S. government against Cuba cast doubt on the seriousness and responsibility with which it is approaching this process. We believe that the international community cannot stand idly by while an entire people is deprived of its means of livelihood, while an entire population continues to be punished for reasons of domination, and while a country is threatened militarily without any justification.
0: Quick look at the weather. It's extremely hot with sunny periods.

in the afternoon, and there'll be showers and squally thunderstorms. The thunderstorm warning is in effect. The very hot weather is in effect, as is the heat stress at work warning is amber. Current temperature 33 degrees, relative humidity 62%. The news from RTHK.

0: Crosby, Stills and Nash and Sweet. Judy Blue Eyes. I always used to read that wrong. I used to ignore that song, that whole piece. It wasn't my cup of tea. And boy, has it grown on me. Sweet Judy Blue Eyes. I don't know how you're supposed to say it, but it works lovely. Hot weather. I'm just going to say hot weather. Hot weather music. That's good melting music, I reckon. And the city is melting. But check it out. If you were paying attention a little while ago, the very hot weather warning, yes. The heat stress at work warning is amber. And the thunderstorm warning, effective through until 4:30, the story so far. Yeah, there you go. That's it's hot. I want to play the Robin Williams clip. It's hot. It's damn hot. Can't do the whole thing. I haven't seen that movie in years. Good Morning Vietnam. Wow. With that that segment in the middle of the film where they're playing they're showing, like, you know, the horrors of war, if I remember correctly, while Louis Armstrong sings What a Wonderful World. It's a terrific piece of the film. Nice. Right. Let me readjust myself.
1: It must be true, because I heard it on the radio.
0: That's better.
1: It must be true. It must be true.
0: Okay, it must be true, because you heard it on the radio. Where are we going in the world with this? We are going to Wisconsin. A driver in Wisconsin learned the hard way why they put road closed signs out. Why do they exist even? Well, after moving a barricade and driving straight into freshly poured concrete. Idiot of the week.

The Wisconsin Department of Transportation said that the pickup truck became badly stuck at a major highway interchange near Milwaukee, with its tires nearly swallowed by wet cement. Photos and video from the scene show police and construction crews using heavy machinery to pull the truck free. That's a dangerous sentence, I just realised. In a cheeky social media post, and they do this a lot now, the cops have got their own social media, obviously, to keep in touch with the kids. So they do their own posts. And these cops said the driver had cemented their inability to adhere to signs. They reminded motorists that barriers are there for a reason, and ignoring them can leave drivers in a very sticky situation. Imagine explaining to your insurance company, so what happened exactly? That you got defeated by...

Raphael will be choosing. What's he choosing today? He'll have a song for it. He'll surprise us all in a bit, in about 20 minutes. There's a 4:45 club I'd like to get going for. I might have to pull an executive decision. I've got so many options, so many choices to do something silly at the end of the day. It's all about the distraction. At the moment, my big distraction is the screen, the big screen. I've got a lot of screens. 1, 2, 3, 4, 5 screens. That's too many screens, isn't it? Oh, 6. With a great big picture of me on it. Distracted by the one in front of me, right, like up and hovering, it is. With that there thunderstorm warning, which is I'm suddenly concerned about. It's going to affect my trip home. It's all about me. The very hot weather warning, which should be taken very seriously. It's just all. It's like being hugged by the warmth. I'm a bit nervous about the next song. If you can't hear it in my voice, the band is a respectable band with a silly name. Like them. But the title of the song is all about the instrument that they feature quite a lot, considering they're a modern rock band. Ladies and gentlemen, I give you Mumford & Sons and the Banjo Song.

0: Up there in Salisbury Hill, of course, it's Peter Gabriel.
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2: Hong Kong could set a new record for the longest streak of hot nights for May if the temperature hits 28 degrees tonight. There have already been six nights in a row since Saturday, tying the current record.

0: Chief Executive John Lee prepares to lead a trade delegation to Kazakhstan and Uzbekistan. The chairman of the Federation of Hong Kong Industries says the visit comes as the Central Asian states are looking to diversify their economies. And a LegCo subcommittee tasked with supporting the government's efforts to create Hong Kong's first five-year plan has engaged with more than 4,000 people and received about 570 written submissions in the past month. A public consultation exercise for the five-year plan is expected to begin this quarter. More news at 4 o'clock.
1: 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Safeguarding national security is our responsibility. 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
3: 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And our mystery TV theme tune is this one. But what is it? Do you have any idea? 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

0: couple of extremes from Paul Simon. Me and Julia, one of his greatest hits, and tucked away on one of his albums. Forgotten which one now. Is it Rhyming Simon? And Paranoia Blues. Friday afternoon drive. It's the turn of Raf.
1: Hello, Steve. Bonjour. Raf here. One of modern medicine's greatest breakthroughs started with a laboratory incident in 1928. Scottish scientist Alexander Fleming returned from vacation to find mold contaminating one of his petri dishes growing Staphylococcus bacteria. Rather than throw it away, he noticed the mold had created a clear zone where the bacteria could not grow, sparking his scientific curiosity and leading to further investigation. He isolated the substance produced by the penicillium mold and named it penicillin. Further work by other scientists led to its mass production during World War II, transforming the treatment of deadly infections like pneumonia and sepsis. Fleming's willingness to investigate the unexpected changed medical history and has saved hundreds of millions of lives. It remains one of the finest examples of how curiosity and careful observation can lead to revolutionary discoveries that benefit the whole of humanity. Stories like this show that some of the biggest advances in human history come from keeping an open mind when things don't go as planned. And it's a beautiful reminder of how much wonder there still is in the world around us, and how a single moment of attentiveness can ripple or touch countless lives across generations. It's a beautiful reminder of how much wonder there still is in the world around us, and how a single moment of attentiveness can ripple out to touch countless lives across generations. Fleming shared the Nobel Prize for his work, but he always emphasized the role of chance combined with preparation in scientific progress. The legacy

The of penicillin continues today in the development of countless antibiotics and inspires ongoing scientific research that builds on that spirit of discovery and openness to the unexpected. Modern medicine stands on the shoulders of that accidental finding, reminding us to stay curious in our own daily lives. After a story like that, it's impossible not to feel a fresh sense of possibility opening up. And that bright, hopeful clarity is exactly what this next classic delivers so perfectly. Here is Johnny Nash with I Can See Clearly Now. From his 1972 album I Can See Clearly Now. Its upbeat melody and optimistic lyrics celebrate the wonderful feeling when the clouds lift and everything comes into focus. Now that's an idea

Thanks, Raf. Featuring Johnny Nash and Bobby Bloom, Montego Bay, on RTHK Radio 3. OK, just launched today's 4:45 Club. Launch it now, let it bubble away. I'm looking for stupid questions for the barber. Stupid questions for the barber, please. Steve James on Facebook, I read about in an hour's time. Stupid questions when you're at the barber. Does anyone say barber?

Is that the same album? It comes from the band War. Is that the same album that's got Low Rider on it? I remember the record being around, and it came out during yet another pre-global warming, very hot summer.

saying something, Could You Be Loved, about Robert Amali on RTHK Radio 3. Better make an adjustment to come up to date, eh? Come on, Steve. Don't be lost in the past. Comes from Tommy Richmond and Changes. Yeah, this still got the summer thing going. It's humidity music. Melting. I'm melting music.

0: RTHK, the news at 4 with Azam Khan. A new record for the longest streak of hot nights for May could be set if the temperature hits 28 degrees tonight. There have already been 6 in a row since Saturday, tying the current record. Acting Assistant Director at the Observatory Choi Chun Wing was speaking on an RTHK program.
1: Actually, looking back at May in previous years, we usually start to see some

0: hotter weather. If we look back around April and May, there have been some very hot days, so it's not particularly early this year for the heat to begin.
1: As Chief Executive John Lee prepares to lead a trade delegation to Kazakhstan and Uzbekistan, the Chairman of the Federation of Hong Kong Industry says the visit comes as the Central Asian states are looking to diversify their economies. Anthony Lam, who is on the delegation, says Hong Kong is ideally placed to help.
2: They are now very minerals and gold-based, construction-based economy. So they want to develop the digital economy, they want to develop the light industry, they want to develop the green technology economy. So Hong Kong is supposed to supply them with these kind of opportunities and technologies. So Hong Kong is being a super connector to the outside, to China, and also to Central Asia. So this is a great opportunity for the Hong Kong companies to participate in the development and the growth of the Central Asia countries.
1: Lawmaker Stanley Ng says the LegCo subcommittee tasked with supporting the government's efforts to create Hong Kong's first five-year plan has engaged with more than 4,000 people and received about 570 written submissions in the past month. Speaking to reporters, Ng, who is the chairman of the subcommittee, said they had held four meetings and 99 consultation sessions during the past month.
3: We have actively contacted different sectors and invited experts, community groups, and stakeholders to participate extensively. We have listened to the voices of the grassroots and gathered professional insights, which allowed us to gain suggestions that have a broad coverage, are highly targeted towards issues, and are substantive. This would provide the foundation and support for the government to formulate its five-year plan that resonates with public opinion.
1: In February, Chief Executive John Lee announced that the SAR would launch its first five-year plan alongside the nation's blueprint. Public consultations are expected to commence this quarter. Police have arrested a 14-year-old student for allegedly hiding a 13-centimeter-long cutter between the seats of a double-decker bus. The teenager was arrested yesterday on suspicion of possessing an offensive weapon and attempted wounding. Officers were alerted on Wednesday after a passenger discovered the cutter wedged between seats on the upper deck of a city bus. No one was injured in the incident. Inspector Lee Yan-hon says while officers believe the suspect acted alone, they're investigating a motive.
4: So based on our preliminary investigation, the incident stemmed from a dispute of the arrested person with his classmates over some trivial matters. So during that juncture, he put out a silver cutter and pointed to his classmates, and then he took it back. When the arrested person alighted from the bus, he left the cutter on the bus. And that's why the informant of the case, when he sat on the same position, he was nearly stabbed by the cutter.
1: U.S. Vice President J.D. Vance has told reporters that Washington was not there yet on a deal with Iran, but that the parties were close, adding that the U.S. was in a position where it could substantially set back Tehran's nuclear program.
5: If you look at what we've already accomplished here, assuming that we're able to get to a final agreement here, we're reopening the Straits of Hormuz, we've already decimated their conventional military, and we're in a position where we could substantially set back their nuclear program, not just during the term of this president, but over the long term. That's a very, very good thing for the American people. So we're not there yet, but we're very close and we're going to keep on working at it.
1: An Austrian man has been sentenced to 15 years in jail after admitting to plotting a foiled jihadist attack on a Taylor Swift concert. The U.S. megastar was forced to cancel three Vienna shows of her record-breaking Eras tour in the summer of 2024 after authorities warned of the plot by the so-called Islamic State group. A look at the weather. It's becoming cloudy and extremely hot with sunny periods in the afternoon, and there'll be showers and squally thunderstorms later. The showers will be heavier in some areas. Light winds becoming moderate easterlies tonight. Looking ahead, more showers tomorrow. High temperature weather will be alleviated. Sunny periods and few showers on Sunday and Monday. The thunderstorm warning is in effect until 6:30. The very hot weather warning is in effect, as is the heat stress at work warning is amber. Current temperature at the observatory, 34 degrees Celsius. Relative humidity stands at 62%. The news from RTHK.
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like a weed. But there isn't any roar when the clock strikes four. Everything stops for tea. 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

0: late. 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
1: Friday tea break, celebrating the birthday, born 1967 this day, English singer, songwriter, guitarist, Mr. Noel Gallagher.

0: all together now, swaying side by side.
1: Oasis celebrating one of them's birthdays. Noel! There we go. I remember the name. 19 minutes past four with a thunderstorm warning. A very hot weather warning. The heat stress at work warning. Amber. RTHK Radio 3. It was pointed out to me, it's not so much humid, it's just hot. I just feel it embrace me when I step outside and my glasses steam up. I'm inviting you to join in with today's 4:45 Club. Stupid things to say to the barber. The person what cuts your hair. I think you'll find that's grammatically correct. OK, with that in mind, that they're hot weather, we've got... we turn now from CNN to a Turkey's quirky thirst quencher. Some call it the greatest hot weather drink you've ever heard of. It's trending. It's called, and I believe I'm completely mispronouncing it, Iran. Either way, I lose. Turkey's beloved yogurt drink. Many locals swear it's the ultimate cure for a scorching summer heat. Made from yogurt, water and salt, the chilled drink has refreshed people across the region.

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Come on down. Some versions include mint or chili peppers, while traditional open... I'm self-conscious of the word now. Iran. Sounds like I'm saying something else, doesn't it? It's freshly mixed to order. Its tangy taste may surprise first-timers, but fans say it's one icy sip in the summer heat is unforgettable. I'm into that completely. I mean, there was a time when, maybe a long time ago, in my ute, you know, I wouldn't want to drink something that might curdle right there in my lawn chair drink holder.

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5: Hong Kong could set a new record for the longest streak of hot nights for May if the temperature hits 28 degrees tonight. There have already been 6 nights in a row since Saturday, tying the current record. Chief Executive John Lee prepares to lead a trade delegation to Kazakhstan and Uzbekistan. The chairman of the Federation of Hong Kong Industries says the visit comes as the Central Asian states are looking to diversify their economies. An Alegco subcommittee tasked with supporting the government

Government's efforts to create Hong Kong's first five-year plan has engaged with more than 4,000 people and received about 570 written submissions in the past month. A public consultation exercise for the five-year plan is expected to begin this quarter. More news at 5 o'clock.

Cardigans, you are the storm on RTHK Radio 3. Last chance to join in with today's 4:45. Stupid things to say to your haircutting person. There you go. Your barber. I posted the word barber because it's the only... something I don't know... hair artiste. And aren't there a lot of barbers around town now? Have you noticed in your area, in our area, wherever that is... all these, they're popping up in obscure places. And it's going for this old-fashioned style, full shave thing, and seems very male to me. A lot of them. So, I'm looking for stupid things to say, you know, in case I go into one of the... I don't go into a proper barber anymore. I go into these 2.5-minute jobs where not a scissor is heard. Just something like that. Yes, that's right. He uses a lightsaber to cut my hair. I was going to talk about weight loss drugs. I'm suddenly going off the idea. I'm getting bored. I don't talk about weight loss drugs. I found out that a mate of mine is. I don't know that he knows that I know, but someone let slip that he's on one. He's taking these. He's a big chap, and he's taken these weight loss drugs that are trending, super trending. And I've really not looked into them at all for a number of reasons. Okay, so some people taking a GLP-1, if that's how you what you call it, the weight loss drugs, they're developing a surprising new obsession. Perfume. Many users say that the medications seem to heighten their love of sweet dessert-like scents, sending them on shopping sprees for vanilla, cinnamon. I can't control myself. I have to buy vanilla, cinnamon and bakery-inspired fragrances. One woman said that she went from owning a few department store perfumes to collecting more than 50 niche bottles, spending roughly $3,000 in 2 years. This is from The Independent. The trend has even earned a nickname online, Ozempic Smell. Ozempic smell. Emphasis. Experts link other drugs. No, they don't link, they think. If I tried reading the words, it might work. Experts think that the drugs may boost the brain's response to pleasant scents, letting people enjoy food-like aromas without triggering hunger. Which then leads...

0: The Terrence, the Trent, the Derby, and hanging over a wishing well. The Upsetters a little while ago.
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1: Plus we'll have Level 42, Carole King, and Colonel Abrahams. And our mystery TV theme tune is this one. But what is it? Do you have any idea? We will reveal all this Sunday lunchtime from 12 noon right here on Radio 3.
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1: Oh, I'm living a very dangerous, dangerous life here as I go to our postings for stupid things. Sorry, stupid questions for the barber. I haven't read any of these yet. They've not been reviewed. Okay. Stupid questions for barber. You're sitting back in the barber. They're working away on your barnet. From Mel. Can I transplant my nose and ear hair to my head? Oh, somebody's answered that. Let's see what they said. Hoob, you answered that. I wish. Okay. So Hoob's profile picture is showing a follically challenged yet stylish look. Can I transplant my nose and ear hair to my head? That would be an interesting trend. Chris is joining in. Stupid questions for the barber. After you do me, can I do you? Simon, can you check if I can say that on the radio, please? Oh, he's already told me. Were you a shearer before this job? Asks Ross. Terry's playing a... Stupid questions to ask a barber. Any relation to Ali? From Barry, can you cut once... Now, if I suddenly stop reading this, it means I've suddenly seen a word I can't say anymore. I don't know. On the radio. Can you cut once...

side shorter than the other, put my fringe at 45 degree angle and create a large bald area on top. Thank you. Sorry, I don't cut hair that way. You did last time I was here. Oh, he's giving me a conversation. Barry, can you give me some direction next time, please? Thank you very much. What else we got here? Do you run with scissors? Stupid questions for the barber. Are you bass, a baritone or tenor? Oh, I see. Barber shop. Excuse me, can you cut it a bit longer? Thanks. Stupid questions for the barber. This is an award winner. What is the airspeed velocity of an unladen swallow? See what they did there. All right, I'm going to go with one more for the road. Which one are we going to go with? Oh, ouch. Hold on to the sides of your seats for this one. Stupid questions for the barber. If you have a lot of people waiting for a cut, is it called a barbecue? Wow, wow, wow, wow.

0: guys, come on. 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
1: I'm in the shower.
0: It doesn't matter.
2: Nabbit.
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4: Bye!
0: I don't need this. I'm out of here.

0: RTHK The News at 5 with Sachin Katwe. A new record for the longest streak of hot nights for the month of May could be set if the temperatures hit 28 degrees tonight. There have already been 6 in a row since Saturday, tying the current record. Acting Assistant Director of the Observatory, Choi Chun Wing, was speaking on an RTHK program.
1: Actually, looking back at May in previous years, we usually start to see some hotter weather. If we look back around April and May, there have been some very hot days, so it's not particularly early this year for the heat to begin.
0: A man surnamed Sid has told RTHK that he's paying extra attention to his health during the hot weather. Apart

0: From staying hydrated, he also offered tips on how to acclimatize to temperature difference between indoors and outdoors.
1: You gotta drink lots of water and try not to step into the air conditioned room so quickly. So let your body adjust a little bit more. If you work in an air conditioned office, you should bring a jacket to the office so that once you get in and you feel too cold, then you put on a jacket to avoid catching a cold. The climate is really changing these days. I'm really concerned. I don't know how we're going to bear it. But, you know, the thing is just ease into the temperature so that you don't get a thermal shock, I would say.
0: As Chief Executive John Lee prepares to lead a trade delegation to Kazakhstan and Uzbekistan, the chairman of the Federation of Hong Kong Industries says the visit comes as the Central Asian states are looking to diversify their economies. Anthony Lam, who is a part of the delegation, said Hong Kong is ideally placed to help.
2: They are now very minerals and gold-based, construction-based economy. So they want to develop the digital economy. They want to develop the light industry. They want to develop the green technology economy. So Hong Kong is supposed to supply them with these kind of opportunities and technologies. So Hong Kong is being a super connector to the outside, to China, and also to Central Asia. So this is a great opportunity for the Hong Kong companies to participate in the development and the growth of the Central Asia countries.
0: Lawmaker Stanley Ng says the LegCo subcommittee tasked with supporting the government's efforts to create Hong Kong's first five-year plan has engaged with more than 4,000 people and received about 570 written submissions in the past month. Speaking to reporters, Ng, who is the chairman of the subcommittee, said they have held four meetings and 99 consultation sessions during the past month.
3: We have actively contacted different sectors and invited experts, community groups, and stakeholders to participate extensively. We have listened to the voices of the grassroots and gathered professional insights, which allowed us to gain suggestions that have a broad coverage, are highly targeted towards issues, and are substantive. This would provide the foundation and support for the government to formulate its five-year plan that resonates with public opinion.
0: In February, Chief Executive John Lee announced that the SAR would launch its five-year plan alongside the nation's blueprint. Public consultations are expected to commence this quarter. Police have arrested a 14-year-old student for allegedly hiding a 13-centimeter-long cutter between the seats of a double-decker bus. The teenager was arrested yesterday on suspicion of possessing an offensive weapon and attempted wounding. Officers were alerted on Wednesday after a passenger discovered the cutter wedged between seats on the upper deck of a city bus vehicle. No one was injured in the incident. Inspector Lee Yan Horn says while officers believe the suspect acted alone, they are investigating a motive.
4: So based on our preliminary investigation, the incident stemmed from a dispute of the arrested person with his classmates over some trivial matters. So during that juncture, he put out a silver cutter and pointed to his classmates. And then he took it back. When the arrested person alighted from the bus, he left the cutter on the bus. And that's why the informant of the case, when he sat on the same position, he was nearly stabbed by the cutter.
0: And the weather forecast for tonight and tomorrow, becoming cloudy with a few showers and squally thunderstorms. Showers will be heavier in some areas. Temperatures will range between 27 and 31 degrees tomorrow. Light winds becoming moderate easterly winds. Sunny periods and a few showers in the following couple of days. Right now at the observatory, it is 33 degrees and the relative humidity is 66%. Please be reminded that the thunderstorm warning and the very hot weather warning are in force. And the heat stress at work warning is amber. And that is the news from RTHK.
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7: Hello and good afternoon indeed. 5:05 p.m. is the current time here in Hong Kong. It is Friday, the 29th of May, 2026. This is The Close on RTHK Radio 3. As always on a Friday afternoon, I am Jeff Chung. Asian markets had a mixed day of trading today, but the Kospi and Topix both reaching new peaks as investors shrug off tensions in the Gulf. On the show today, we'll be joined by Neil Newman. He is head of strategy at Astris Advisory. Lots to talk about in the world of finance, markets, and economics. After that, we'll be hearing from Paisy Deng. She is Deputy General Manager at Stashaway. She'll be talking about investing in AI and options for getting involved with private markets. And after all that, we'll be continuing our Business of Travel series. We'll be hearing from Natalie Kidd. We'll be talking about small group traveling. As always, if you have any questions, let us know on WhatsApp, 6899-8518. Once again, 6899-8518 is the number you need.

0: Well, Iran has reportedly launched a new round of missile strikes, escalating tensions just as U.S. and Iranian negotiators appear to have reached a preliminary deal to pause the three-month-old war. State media in Tehran said Iranian forces fired missiles at unidentified targets in the south, hours after the Pentagon confirmed Iran had also launched a ballistic missile towards Kuwait and deployed attack drones near the Strait of Hormuz. Meanwhile, Axios is reporting that Washington and Tehran have, quote, mostly agreed, unquote, to a 60-day memorandum of understanding that would extend the ceasefire and open nuclear talks. But U.S. President Donald Trump has not yet signed off on that. Treasury Secretary Scott Bessent says Trump still has several red lines, including demands that Iran surrender its highly enriched uranium and keep the strait fully open. Now, earlier in the week, the U.S. also sanctioned Iran's new Persian Gulf Strait Authority, warning Oman and others not to support any tolling system in the waterway. Markets rose on hopes of a deal, but even as both sides continue to trade fires around the strait. Well, the U.S. also warning Oman not to support Iran's new plan to charge tolls on ships passing through the Strait of Hormuz. Treasury Secretary Bessent says any country that helps Iran collect fees risks being cut off from the U.S. financial system. The pressure comes as Iran continues missile and drone launches around the strait, and as the White House weighs that proposed 60-day MOU, which could extend the ceasefire talks. Oman, which has long acted as a regional mediator, says it's reviewing the U.S. sanctions and insists it wants to keep the strait open. Markets have been volatile as both sides continue to trade fire around the Strait of Hormuz. Now, a quick check with oil prices. Brent crude currently at $93.52 a barrel, down 0.2% in the last 24 hours. West Texas, that's down 0.35% at $88.59 a barrel. Now, locally, the Hang Seng Index closing with gains of 0.7%, 0.7% at 25,182. The CSI 300 down 0.45% at 4,892. Shanghai down 0.73% at 4,068. Shenzhen down 1.9%, closing off the week at 2,805. The Taiwan Stock Exchange 2.51% in the green at 44,732. Japan's Nikkei 225 up 2.53%, ending the trading day at 66,329, while the broader topics index rising 1.41% to a new record high of 3,957. South Korea's KOSPI jumping more than 3% today at 8,476. That's up 3.55%, or up 290 points. That's a new intraday high before parring gains slightly to end the day. The small cap KOSDAQ down 2.68% to 1,074. Down under, the Aussie ASX 200 rose 1.62% at 8,731. And the still open Nifty 50 in Mumbai, India, that's down 0.2% at the moment, or 159.7 points at 23,748. Shares of Samsung Electronics jumped more than 6% after the company began shipping samples of its new HBM4E high-bandwidth memory chips to customers worldwide. Samsung says the 12-layer HBM4E is an industry first, delivering speeds of up to 16 gigabits per second with better energy efficiency and thermal performance. Now, the chip has a 48 gigabyte capacity, which is more than a 30% increase over its previous generation. Samsung also plans to expand the lineup with 32 gigabyte and 64 gigabyte versions, depending on customer demand. HBM chips from Samsung, SK Hynix, and Micron are critical for powering advanced AI accelerators from companies like NVIDIA and Google. Now, the rollout comes as Samsung tries to close the gap with SK Hynix in next-generation AI memory. Shares last traded about 3.7% higher at 310,500 won. Well, in space news, Blue Origin suffered a major setback last night when its new Glenn rocket exploded during a hot fire test at Cape Canaveral. The rocket was secured to the pad when the engines ignited, and officials say no injuries were reported and there was no risk to the public. Jeff Bezos says all personnel were safe and that it's too early to know the cause, calling it a rough day, but vowing the company will rebuild. Elon Musk also weighed in, saying simply, "Rockets are hard." Well, the explosions come just a day after NASA praised Blue Origin's role in the Artemis program and revealed a $188 million contract to help build a moon base. NASA says it's now assessing whether the incident affects plans to return astronauts to the moon in 2028. Now, the Federal Aviation Authority is expected to oversee the investigation into what the agency described as an anomaly. And Bloomberg is reporting that SpaceX is now targeting a valuation of at least $1.8 trillion for its upcoming IPO. That's lower than the $2 trillion plus figure reported earlier, after advisors and investors pushed for a more conservative range. Even so, though, SpaceX is still aiming to raise as much as $75 billion, which would make it the largest IPO in history still. The company's filing shows how SpaceX is pitching itself, not just as a rocket maker and Starlink operator, but also as an emerging AI infrastructure giant with ambitions that include orbital data centers and a total addressable market of $28.5 trillion. SpaceX could begin formal marketing as soon as the 4th of June, with pricing targeted for the 11th of June, though that timeline may slip. The company posted $18.7 billion in revenue last year, but swung to a $4.9 billion loss, partly after acquiring Musk's XAI and the social media platform X, formerly known as Twitter. Now, Goldman Sachs, Morgan Stanley, Bank of America, Citi, and JP Morgan, they are all leading the deal, with SpaceX planning to list on NASDAQ and NASDAQ Texas under the ticket SPCX.
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0: 13 minutes past 5 is the current time. This is The Close with Jeff Chung on RTHK Radio 3. Happy Friday, everybody. Joining me, as always, on a Friday afternoon, Neil Newman. He's head of strategy at Asterisk Advisory, joining from, I believe, Bournemouth this morning. His time. Neil, good to have you back on the program.
2: Yes, good afternoon, Jeff. And what a great end to the week, eh?
0: What great a great markets. End to the week for the markets. Now, I know you love a good space story, so I do, just before we get into the markets, want to see what you thought of the explosion that Blue Origin had experienced last night.
2: Yeah, rockets are hard.
0: Rockets are hard, like Musk said.
2: You know, it's interesting because I think we, you know, not you, but a lot of us still around, grew up during the Apollo years and flying to the moon and everything. And by the time, you know, man has set foot on the moon and sort of there was a bit of live broadcast and things like that, I think in around Apollo 13, if you ever saw the movie, they portrayed it very well. Everyone kind of got used to seeing men in space and, like, you know, it became routine and what have you. And then by the time into 1972 it was, I seem to remember, you know, you might have the telly flicking on through the channels and there'd be a live broadcast from the moon. And you just sort of flick back to, you know, we only had four channels in, right? BBC One, Two, ITV.
0: Channel four.
2: Maybe even three. No, Channel 4 wasn't even around then. But it became just sort of like normal. So nobody really, I think, at that point really just realised, you know, the routineness was making you think it was just normal and easy to do that kind of thing. And then over the years, obviously, you know, we've had all kinds of things like Space Lab and we've had the shuttle and, you know, there's a disaster in 86 and what have you. It is a difficult technology. It really is still extremely hard. And so, you know, what I find is quite an interesting comparison, say, to the way that SpaceX and Elon Musk develop their rockets, where they'll send them up, and if they explode, they learn a lot. Mm-hmm. Whereas the Japanese are just so picky about sort of building the perfect thing that flies. If it goes up and it explodes, they're devastated.
0: Yeah.
2: It's a very different thing, but it just does underline that, you know, this is still a very dangerous technology, a very dangerous thing to do. And so, yeah, I mean, it's a real pity that, you know, the Jeff's rocket blew up, but it'll just build another one. Thank God that nobody was on board at the time. Mm-hmm. You do run that risk. So it's not a perfected art, is it, at
0: no.
2: all, by any stretch?
0: Well, let's deal with space news for a second before we move on to the bigger markets. Of course, SpaceX, with its IPO, grabbing a lot of headlines, a lot of attention as well, as one of the biggest IPOs in history. Earlier in the week, the valuation for that was going to be $2 trillion, and I talked about this on the show just earlier this week as well. And I think I said the $2 trillion valuation was a bit of a stretch, insofar as you would have to believe that SpaceX would be able to achieve all of its sort of science experiment goals that it has promised to get to that $2 trillion valuation. Now it's down to $1.8 trillion. It still seems a little stretchy to me. What do you think?
2: Well, yeah, I think so. I mean, the firm is losing money, right? Was it last week or the week before? We saw some numbers being made public. Obviously, they have to for the IPO, that it is bleeding. So, from an investment point of view, I mean, yeah, from an IPO point of view, obviously, it wants a big, successful IPO. They want this well placed, which is entirely possible. Doing it this time of the year is odd, to my mind. I mean, if you want to sort of get something big in a way, you don't really do it just before the summer. I mean, yeah, that's when everybody disappears off on holiday. Sell in May and go away, which we can discuss in a moment. So that's a bit odd. So bringing the valuation down is probably sensible. I'm not hearing, from the people I talk to, I'm not hearing an awful lot of interest in SpaceX. I think it's still going to be a tough one to get away, I suspect the valuation is still very high. And, you know, they're doing a fantastic job of building this you know, orbital, Skylink, the internet connections, and, and now talking about, orbital data centers, yeah, which is kind of an interesting idea. I don't know, it's a tricky one. One thing that I think is directly related to finance that a lot of people don't really appreciate is that SpaceX owns the fastest network and fastest connection points between 32 points on the planet. And so when you're doing index arbitrage or some arbitraging two markets, for example, you're arbitraging London and New York, whatever instruments, it doesn't matter. Speed really matters. Mm. So if you're trying to do a trade between London and New York or Sydney and London or whatever, and you're using optic fiber cables, light through optic fibers is something like about 30 or 40% slower than it is through a vacuum. And so SpaceX, Elon Musk, actually has the perfect arbitrage network in orbit. He could actually see any trade before even the likes of Morgan Stanley, Goldman Sachs, or any of that lot ever see it. They would never see it. So nothing's been discussed on that yet. But, you know, he has a pet hate for the financial markets. And I could see him setting up something where he'd start arbitraging all these sort of nice little profits out of the market that the brokers actually, and traders actually do at the moment. So I don't know. There may be other angles coming up that will reveal themselves that maybe will underpin, the valuation overall, but for the moment it does still seem a bit stretched. I must admit, I wouldn't like to be sitting on top of the rocket. No. Like in the semiconductor space and AI and what have you, I've been saying, be in the supply chain, because those people who get paid, you never know if the software and everything at the top is going to be monetized. Same with SpaceX. If you're in the supply chain, they'll get paid because they need to make rockets. Mm. they need to put orbital satellites. That's the where the money will be made. But whether they make the money at the end of the day on what they're doing still remains to be seen. The jury's out, but I'm interested.
0: One last thing on space before we move on. I guess in the same way that a lot of people now label Tesla as not just an automaker, but as a battery maker or an AI developer or software or whatever it is, I guess in that same respect, SpaceX is sort of doing the same thing insofar as they are still a space company, but now they're branching out to AI infrastructure, like you said, with data centers and all that stuff, Starlink and internet as well. I think the one problem with Starlink now is that it's just so prohibitively expensive for people who don't really need Starlink, and that maybe once it's more accessible, they can make more money out of that. But would you agree that SpaceX is sort of positioning themselves not just as a space company, but as like a one company with many, many different subdivisions for many different things, and therefore maybe a little more attractive for an investor?

0: sensible related industry, great, go for it and build it. And you know, we know Mr. Musk, yeah, he's not bang on all the time on everything. I mean, there's been some sort of like failed ideas and what have you, but he's generally, you know, he's extremely, well, that's why he's the richest man in the world, but he's extremely good. He's a visionary, he has some great ideas, and if it does sort of, you know, feed into this thing, then feed into SpaceX, these additional industries, and they can sort of share technologies and develop things, you know, without having to go to the markets again for another massive fundraising, then yeah, go for it. I think that's, it's all very exciting and makes it a whole lot more interesting. But certainly for the moment, I would be looking at, you know, getting involved in the food chain. Mm. I mean, have a little, you can go into the IPO and have a little bit of SpaceX, but I imagine it'll open very strong and then tumble.
1: Yeah.
0: But yeah, I, at some point I'm sure I'll be involved in it. But you know, not yet. I'm sort of a little bit shy of these kind of things. I'm not great with IPOs, to be honest. I tend to, you know, I've learned my lesson in Japan where you yeah. see these things open high, collapse, and then
1: you sell low and you wait it out for another 5 years.
0: Then it goes up in your face. Yeah, yeah. Exactly.
1: All right. Seamless segue out of space into Japan while we have you here. Before the show began, you sent me a bunch of numbers out of Tokyo and Japan. CPI down, jobless rate down, retail sales up year on year and month on month. Industrial production also up. So things are looking good for Japan. The Nikkei 225 also reaching a record yesterday or earlier today as well. So that's good. Like you predicted, 66,500 is where you thought it would be. And it did reach there. So congratulations on your scoring the prediction.
0: It was a thing of beauty. It went 5 yen over and then fell back. I mean, I just was my jaw dropped.
1: But you got there. But
0: yeah, I got there today. Yeah, 66,505, and then it pulled back, and that is just absolutely fantastic because there, you know, I work hard on these predictions, mm-hmm. and they're sort of, well, not predictions. I mean, I'm an analyst, but there is a certain amount of, you know, there's a certain amount of guesswork when you're in uncharted territory as we are now. You have to think about, so, you know, look at what's happened before and draw comparisons and work out where you think it's going, what's going to drive it. And there's this whole bunch behind it. But to pick a number that was literally 5 yen away from where it, well, I'm meeting a few veteran traders later today, and we're going to go and have a few beers, and yeah, the beers are on me today because this is great. So yeah, it was a very good day for the markets. You're right, the data that came out is very supportive generally of Japan traveling in the right direction. Hit this target. I'm not turning bearish at all. I just sense that, you know, we are getting a little bit overstretched when you compare how Japan has performed relative to the US, for example. Just simple performance over the past few months, you can see it is running ahead a bit. And there's also a concentration risk in the Nikkei, which is very much skewed into about four or five stocks at the moment, one of which hit a record high today, fast retailing. So it's a little bit concentrated into too many stocks. I'm getting a little bit nervous of it. So I'm sort of thinking now we'd be very cautious through May and into the early part of the summer. Selling May and go away. I think it's sensible to sort of like reduce positions if you are in Japan. But look for the markets to come back. You never have to chase these things. Wait for them to come back, and because there'll be interesting entry points. And I think when we get in the second half of this year, we'll get moving again. And around Asia as well, I mean, just if you're looking at the oil price, right, the markets are under pressure because of the oil price. I think if you look at a chart of the Brent since February, we saw the initial run, several very, very high peaks. It's come almost back to where it was as the war kicked off. So I'm taking some comfort from the fact that, you know, crude oil is coming back down again. And I think this will generally give us a tailwind again in Asia, broadly in Asia. I think a focus on Japan because it's such a liquid market. But broadly in Asia, I think we'll get a tailwind in the second half of this year now.
1: Well, first of all, congratulations on the prediction. You got a round of applause from the next room with Simon over there. Round of applause.
0: Thank you, Simon.
1: For that. So there you go. Second of all, while we're in Japan, I also do want to look at, before we go there, I want to look at Sell in May and Go Away. So we've seen a big rally in memory chips, not just in the US, but in South Korea as well. So SK Hynix, Samsung, their shares popping. Micron famously popping. SanDisk as well, popping like nobody's business.

0: business. So selling May and go away, I feel as though this momentum for memory chips isn't really going away, even with that mentality. Insofar as I think the FOMO ride really still is there, and people trying to make fast money and trying to put their money in.
1: Yeah, I think also if you look at the Sellie Mae go away history, it doesn't work that well, but it just sounds nice. But certainly, memory chips is interesting because there was an article, I think it was in the Nikkei earlier in the week, about high school students actually trading Kioxia shares in their child NISA
0: Wow.
1: Plans. When you tend to get retail level asking you for stock tips, that's when the alarm bells go off. Now, I've only had one barman ask me about stocks recently. I haven't heard it in Japan. I haven't heard any hot tips from the taxi drivers, that lot, right? So when that happens, that's when you start to get a little bit concerned. So picking up on that, school kids basically trading Kioxia, the alarm bells are ringing a bit. But this technology is so memory heavy. That I think the memories, the side of it is going to basically continue to push in this market. But again, these shares have run ahead of hell a long way. So I wouldn't say it's time to get out and leave them all alone. But what I'm saying is that I think you'll have an opportunity to buy them again a bit later on, and lower. And if we consider AI as a bubble, bubbles, according to, I was reading actually an analysis by MAM Financial, and they did an analysis on bubbles. You can't predict how long they go for, but if you're thinking of a 3 to 5 year sort of bubble time, for many of these things, we're probably half to two thirds of the way through. And the levels at which stocks in the semiconductor space are trading. So the Philadelphia Semiconductor Index, I haven't looked at it today, but last week was trading about 55 times, and that's almost double what it was before the pullback in technology, after the crypto NFT nonsense was over and pulled back, and then the pullback in technology shares after COVID. So we're already well extended above those two fairly sharp pullbacks. And I think, I'm not saying you walk away and leave it, this is all over. It's not the bubble bursting by any stretch, but I think, the valuations have got very high, and you've got to be cautious up here if you're going to be continuing to play it.
0: Okay, final minute of this part of the program, Neil, before we let you go, ending it on a rather bleak note, in so far as the observatory here in Hong Kong has said that El Nino could potentially bring about 4 to 7 super typhoons to the city. El Nino is going to have a big impact on Japan as well. I'm wondering what you think the effects will be on not the markets really, but just the way Japan's going to cope with all that.
1: Well, the again, yes. So the several meteorological agencies have been talking about this and saying, and I think it's got a nickname of Godzilla El Nino. So it's coming very quickly after the last one. These were about sort of 5 to 7 years apart, but we're now about 2 years apart. This one is being projected to be a bit of a beast. And it is showing itself very early at the moment. What tends to happen is, well, from the last El Niño, what we knew is that where places that are normally wet are dry, places that are dry get incredibly wet. You find that extreme temperatures all over the place. And actually, down here in Bournemouth, night before last, we had a hailstorm very late in the day. Now, it had been 30 odd degrees during the day. Hailstorm with hail the size of marbles,
0: Oy.
1: Right? We're not talking about those little things. This was real solid lumps of ice coming down. Is showing itself already. So what will happen, I'm absolutely certain of this, is we get into the summer, we will get food price inflation, fresh food price inflation, because we will get flooding, we will get storms, we'll get messy, farms will be a mess. We'll have to rely, for Japan, we'll have to rely again on getting imports. So we'll be back on cabbage watch again. So try and source cabbage from China. But yeah, I think this is going to inject inflation into the system. It's also going to cause huge demand, obviously, on power, because everybody's going to be turning their air conditioning on. And this could actually, if it is really bad, it will knock its way through into the financial industry and insurance companies. So yeah, we're looking for a bit of a rough summer, I think. Storms in Hong Kong, I mean, in Japan, we catch them afterwards. Generally, yeah. You know, the Philippines get whacked first.
0: And then
1: it comes across and goes up. Yeah. And then you go.

0: and it goes up. But I imagine that, you know, we could be running into some problems this summer. So it's not something I think I would speculate on stock prices at the moment. But I tell you, get some spare food in, get some cans in, get some spare water in. And, you know, because we could have incidents during the summer, not just in Hong Kong, but actually through Asia, that could be pretty nasty.
1: Obviously, stay safe being the priority. Stock up on food if you can.
0: Stay safe, yes.
1: There you indeed. Go. Well, that's all the time
0: and
1: we have.
0: Listen to RTHK.
1: And listen to RTHK. Wise words from Neil Newman, who is head of strategy at Astris Advisory, joining us from Bournemouth this afternoon or morning time, his time. Neil, always a pleasure. Thanks.
0: Thank you. Have a great weekend.
1: You too. Well, quick look at markets that are open in Europe. The stocks 200 up 0.51%. The German DAX up 0.26%. The CAC 40 up 0.96%. And the FTSE 100 up 0.17%. All green in Europe. U.S. futures all looking green as well. The S&P 500 futures up 0.14%. The NASDAQ futures 0.15% in the green. The Dow Jones futures up 0.21%. Quick look at the weather. Becoming cloudy with a few showers and squally thunderstorms. Showers will be heavier in some areas. Right now, the observatory 33 Celsius. The relative humidity 67%. The thunderstorm warning is in force. The very hot weather warning also in force. And the heat stress at work warning is at amber.
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1: 33 minutes past 5 is current time. And for a while, AI has dominated the business world. It still is. Raises the share prices to dizzying heights for those companies directly and indirectly involved. But what should investors be looking at in AI? Well, Carolyn Wright finds out more.
3: Today, we are continuing our series on the business of...
1: Oh, sorry, not this one. Carolyn Wright has more.
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3: Today, we're going to take another of our regular looks at how to navigate your financial future with Paisley Deng, who is Deputy General Manager at Stash Away. Lovely to speak to you, as always.
4: Lovely to speak to you as well.
3: So we hear all sorts in the headlines about AI giants like OpenAI and Anthropic, but many of these are still private companies. So for an investor who's looking to gain some AI exposure to such companies, what are the ways they can get into this space?
4: Yes, that's a very good question. So I think to get some AI exposure in your investment portfolios, you can categorize them into three different categories. The first category can be those early stage companies. Usually it will be the venture capital investors who wants to identify these companies in the early stage to identify the next OpenAI and the next Anthropic. This is the early stage companies, usually very limited scale investment opportunities. And the second category is the late stage or pre-IPO companies. I'll say the companies that you've mentioned, OpenAI and Anthropic, they are under this category of pre-IPO tech companies. Previously, also, only very limited number of investors can get into those pre-IPO investments. But nowadays, with product innovations, some funds now offers access to these companies as well. And this is also because the private secondary market has further developed in recent years. The third category, I think, is the public market, which is accessible to most of the people. When we think of tech companies or AI companies in the public markets, I'll say that most of people still think of the Magnificent Seven, like Google, Microsoft, and Nvidia, etc. While they are AI leaders and they're closely related to the AI trading theme, they are more like mega-sized conglomerate type of tech companies rather than a pure AI play. So when you invest in these public companies, you will not just get the AI exposure because the AI is only a fraction of their business. For example, if you invest in Google, Google has great AI called Gemini, but its company revenue is still mostly from their advertisement business. So the stock price is affected not just by AI.
3: So let's take a little bit of a look now at the trade-off between risk and return when you compare these three different stages of AI investment that you highlighted just now.
4: So for the first category, which are the early stage, very innovative companies, the potential of it can be huge, that if you invest in this early stage, your return can be 100 times, 1,000 times, beyond imagination. However, these companies

0: actually over 90% of them will fail. And it's too risky for most of the individual investors. So I think unless you have a certain risk appetite and you are already experienced in venture capital investing, otherwise early stage AI companies, I don't think it's suitable for most of the individual investors. And like, let's talk about the public market companies first. Like I mentioned, it's the most accessible one for most of the people when you invest in, for example, Google and Nvidia. However, like I said, the exposure is not pure. And also, the upside of it is that the good thing is about it is the liquidity is very high. The size is mega. However, as an individual investor, usually when you do the selection, you don't have the full understanding very often with the individual stock. And then you rely on your own discretion to trade those stocks. Compare with investing in private market, which are the late stage growth equity that I'm going to say, is that usually it's managed by a professional fund manager. So nowadays, with the product innovation and the development of private secondary market, those late stage private investing funds, they offer a more direct link to the AI growth. The return potential is still often higher than you invest in those public companies because you invest before they go IPO. However, I will not say there are no risks related to associate with this late stage private markets. One of the major risks is that for pre-IPO investors, once the company go IPO, for example, if they IPO in the US, usually there will be a 6-month lockup period. So the price volatility during that 6 months could impact your potential return as an pre-IPO investor.
1: Now, if an investor is looking for this pure playing exposure to AI, which you have said is often in the private markets, how can they actually access those assets if they are prepared to do it?
0: Traditionally, it's not that easy. So in the old days, you need to be an ultra high net worth individual. In the same time, you also need to have great connections so that you can co-invest together with those mega private equity funds. And usually the structure is complex so that it will also incur associated legal costs and due diligence costs. Now, things are different. So for example, in Hong Kong, as long as you're a professional, you verify your professional investor status, there are private funds that are also index-based. So for example, we recently also launched a Top Unicorn 20 strategy, and it's an index tracking fund. So unlike traditional manager who handpick their preferred AI company that they want to invest in or they overweight, this is more a systematic method. So first, they develop an index to define the top 20 unicorn companies or top 100 unicorn companies in the world with public index. And they do their asset allocation based on that index to allocate their investments into all those different private unicorns. So by doing so, investors of those funds, they get the transparency of how actually the fund managers select the underlying assets. And in the meantime, they get a curated basket of private AI companies so that they also diversify away the risks of the 6-month lockup period after the price volatility after IPO. I think these index-based private market funds, I think it's an innovation in the market. That's one thing. And the second is that now the minimum and liquidity has also been lower because thanks to the development of private secondary market, these funds, they now offer maybe semi-annual liquidity or quarterly liquidity to individual investors. However, I need to remind investors that when you invest in this type of investment, despite they offer enhanced liquidity, don't just invest for the short term, saying that you put the money there for 3 months and then take it out. It's not how you should, like, the investment time horizon is not how you should think of this type of investment. It's still very long-term play.
1: Now, we've all probably heard the odd headline around a bubble forming in AI, but I think we all also know there's loads of development and innovation going on in the sector. So what's your overall view on the AI investment theme? Is it too late to be in the game, or is there plenty of room for growth to come?
0: To me, there is plenty of room. I think it's still in the early stage of the whole AI investment theme or the whole AI development. Earlier years, actually, when we think back 3-4 years ago, I would say it's the phase one of the AI development. So at that time, the large language model just get to like people started to get to know all those ChatGPT, those large language model. And the phase one beneficiaries of the AI is not the LLM themselves, is actually semiconductors, cloud computing, data centers, all those hardware that is supporting the development of AI. And that's why we see NVIDIA, Amazon, they all see significant growth in their public market stock price. And now I think we have passed stage one. Now we are in the stage two. And in stage two, I'll call it agentic AI, and the beneficiary of it now becomes those companies who can leverage the large language model and make it commercialized. And in this stage, I identify a very interesting, well, just from a user perspective, one thing that's very interesting is that, for example, like companies in the US, Anthropic, their AI model is very smart, great to use as well. But many people use them for B2B, so use it for their work to raise their productivity. And very often it's associated with their daily job. However, the use cases of AIs in China is more consumer grade. So I found that a lot of AI companies, tech companies in China, they develop their own AI agent available on the app. The user experience is great, especially for voice to text recognition. They are doing excellent. So I'll say the second phase, agentic AI, no matter it's B2B or B2C, still a lot of room to further integrate into people's life to improve either productivity or life quality. And the third phase, which would be in the future, I think it would be more of an integration between AI and hardware, like, for example, like robotics. I think AI integrated robotics would have a huge future. For example, one use case could be the aging population in the world. So smart robotics can really help me solve the issue like elderly care, for example, in the future. Yeah, so I think still a lot of potential, and we're still early in the game.
1: Brilliant to speak to you, as always. Paisley Deng, Deputy General Manager at Stashaway. Radio 3. Today, we are continuing our series on the business of travel. And while solo travelling may be hitting the headlines a lot of us may prefer to join a small group to explore new destinations and maybe make some new friends. I am joined now by Natalie Kidd, who's Managing Director for Asia at Intrepid Travel, to discuss what she is seeing there. Lovely to be able to speak to you again.
2: Great. Thanks for having me back, Caroline.
1: So maybe you can tell us about some of the key trends and themes you're seeing within the small group travel space.
2: Sure. Small group travel's been around for a long time, but I think it's fair to say when Intrepid started, it's about 37 years ago now, what we were doing was quite different. But what we've seen, particularly over the last couple of years, is companies that were traditionally much bigger groups are all starting to also offer a small group version of what they do. So it's, while it was quite unusual, it's certainly becoming more and more popular. But of course, over time, there are different trends and different themes that emerge. For us at Intrepid, it's always been about having a smaller group enables you to get a greater connection with the people in the country and the culture that you're visiting. But some of the themes we're seeing at the moment, family travel, intergenerational travel of families traveling together. And we have a series of tours for people, you know, with younger children so they can travel with their children, or with them, the grandparents can come along as well. That's really gaining popularity. And again, looking for ways to involve the children and have that bit of education, bit of connection to the country you're traveling in. But we've certainly seen over the last probably 5 years emerging more connection with the outdoors, with being active, so a lot more walking, cycling. But that doesn't mean that you want to let go of comfort. So we've

0: recently been introducing more in the range of what we call our premium walking. So you're active, you're out there walking and connecting with nature a lot, but you still want a comfortable room and place to come back for the evening. So they're kind of two of the trends we're really seeing at the moment in the space.
1: What are the sort of key questions that a traveller who's maybe not been on this type of small group tour asks you before deciding to join one?
0: Yeah, I think first time group travellers, there's a bit of apprehension about who am I going to be travelling with or how rigid is it going to be? And really, I think the reality is quite different. Something we very purposefully try to do is, of course, we'll have activities and an itinerary that we follow, but we try to write in time where you can still get away and do a bit of your own exploration or have a bit of time out. You know, not everybody wants to be go, go, go all the time. So, ability to give people that balance between organized activities, but a bit of time either to yourself or to go and explore is really key to what we do. But knowing who am I going to be traveling with is, I think, the big thing for people who haven't done it before. And the answer, at least for us, is there is such a broad range of people. In our Intrepid tours, we have people from lots of different countries, lots of different backgrounds, lots of different age ranges. But what we find is probably the similarity is the interest and the curiosity in the place that you're going to, in the openness. And ultimately, everybody's going to feel that little bit of nervousness before coming along. Now, of course, some people might join our group tours in couples, but we'll have a lot of solo travellers as well. And I think one of my best memories, going back a few years, it was short notice. I didn't know I had leave coming up. And then I thought, oh, I'm gonna jump on one of our tours. And I happened to be in Greece, but it was something that was so short notice for me. All of a sudden, flown into Athens, I'd met a group of people I had never met before. And on that very first night, I'm sitting at a table sharing dishes and sharing a bottle of wine with people who I hadn't known an hour before. And yet we were sitting there and enjoying a meal like we were long lost friends. And I think that's really what group travel can give you, but you've almost got to experience it to believe it.
1: That's such a lovely example there. And I guess that's a really great example of what many of the travellers may hope to gain from travelling in this way. But is there anything else that you haven't already mentioned that people say to you, you know, this is what I'd like to take away from this tour, or say to you afterwards, this, what I've got from it?
0: I think the other thing that we really see is often what people book the tour for is not the biggest memory. And, you know, of course, we do show people the iconic, the famous sites of a country. But really, what we want the greatest memory to be is undoubtedly something else. I mean, India is the greatest example. I use this example all the time. I experienced it for myself 2 years ago when I joined one of our India trips. On day one, the tour leader will say, "Why are you here? What do you want to get out of it?" And half the group will say, "I want to see the Taj Mahal." Now, the Taj Mahal is amazing. It is an incredible sight. But at the end of the tour, it's more about the female rickshaw drivers you met in either Varanasi or Jaipur or the family you shared a meal with. It'll be one of those unexpected, more often than not, an interaction with people is really the memory. And that's something that's harder to connect into if you're traveling by yourself.
1: Love it. Now, what destinations are you seeing sort of the highest demand for at the moment? And does that change over the years?
0: Well, our two biggest, maybe three biggest destinations have been pretty consistent. Vietnam is out there, and Vietnam's been one of our top sellers for well over 20 years now. Morocco has been up there pretty consistently for the last 10 years, and Japan, particularly over the last 5 years, has been really, really popular. And that's pretty stable. But you do see other destinations really starting to grow all of a sudden. And so at the moment, one of the ones I've been quite focused on is Central Asia and Uzbekistan and the other stands that you can kind of link together with Uzbekistan. That's been growing really, really quickly for us. And to the extent that we opened our brand new office in Uzbekistan about a month ago, to really cater to that demand. So Central Asia is becoming super popular. And we're also seeing China. China in the last

0: probably 2 years. A lot of the barriers to entry by way of visas last year, I think we might have even talked about the fact that China was making it easier for Australians to go in without a visa. This year that's extended to the UK. And we're really starting to see a significant uplift in people going to China at the moment. And given the fact that they don't have a fuel problem, that probably helps as well right now.
1: Well, definitely. And you know, that was going to be a question I'll sort of get onto, and that was going to ask you, we're in a very topsy-turvy world where geopolitics are concerned. Does that impact people's choices for their travel destinations?
0: Yeah, it's been a really difficult time in the world of travel, of course. Now, outside of the few Middle Eastern destinations, which are obviously not so easy to get to at the moment, we're really seeing for the first time major disruption because of that really important air corridor. So, for people coming out of Australia and New Zealand going up to Asia, there's generally not a problem. But for Australians going, say, to Europe for the summer holidays and looking at, oh, am I going to be able to get through those air corridors? Of course, there are other corridors, but the Middle East has become so important to us. That's having an impact. People coming from Europe and the UK through to Asia, we're seeing some cancellations there because of those really important Middle Eastern hubs. We are seeing cancellations because of that access, but what we're tending to see more of is people delaying their holidays. We are, of course, seeing some cancellations, they're easing off now, but more than not, we're seeing people saying, oh, well, I might not go now, I might push it to the latter half of the year. And we're really confident people still want to get out there and travel. But then the other thing that happens in these types of environments that we're also seeing a bit of is people staying closer to home. So Australia, New Zealand, again, coming up to Asia, or even doing a bit more domestic travel from the UK, getting over to Europe or going down to Africa is a little bit easier. So where people have been disrupted by those air hubs, then changing their plans to go a little bit closer to home where it's not so disrupted with that major kind of arterial getting you to the other side of that conflict.
1: Makes an awful lot of sense. Now, finally, what do you think the next big thing for the small group travel sector might be?
0: Well, I think we're seeing an age of more and more personalization. So what we think people are doing is they see the benefits of group travel and really like it, particularly once they've got in and experienced it and got to know what to expect. But people don't necessarily want to do that every time. So looking towards an ability for people to mix up either the long haul with more closer to home, and so you'll do a long haul and then you'll do some shorter haul, or you'll do some group travel and then some more personalized travel. So looking at how people can get more into a tailor-made itinerary, so they mix it up a bit. They're not always traveling with people they don't know. Might sometimes go with family or friends, but wouldn't be able to do that every time. So kind of being able to get that balance between doing the small group and then the more personalized kind of travel. And that, of course, then allows for the specializations to come in, whether it's more of the walking and the outdoor activities, whether it's more food focused, whatever the particular interest is, and then being able to have us cater something specifically for them. So being able to mix it up, I think, is where we're heading with that greater personalization.
1: Variety being the spice of life, eh?
0: Absolutely.
1: It's been brilliant to speak to you. Thank you for joining me today. Natalie Kidd, Managing Director for Asia at Intrepid Travel.
0: Thanks so much, Caroline.
2: Coming up to 4 minutes to six is the current time. Before we go, a reminder of what's been happening with markets across the globe today in APAC, both the KOSPI and TOPIX reaching new peaks as investors shrug off Iran tensions over in the Gulf. The TOPIX up 1.41% to a new record high of 3,957.17. South Korea's KOSPI jumping more than 3% to close at 8,476, hitting a new record intraday high before parring gains just a little slightly. Well, over in Europe, all green at the moment as well. The Stoxx 600 up 0.64% at 629.1. The German DAX in Frankfurt up 0.64%. 1.37% at 25,183. The CAC 40 in Paris up 1.14% at 8,284. That's 95 points. The FTSE 100 in London last seen trading up 0.3% at 10,457. Quick commodities check. Brent crude at $92 flat per barrel. That's down 1.82% in the last 24 hours. West Texas, $87.20 a barrel. That's down 1.91% in the last 24 hours. Copper at $6.40 a pound. Gold at $4,568 an ounce. And silver at $75.91 an ounce, up 0.02%. U.S. 10-year Treasury bond yield at 4.451%. The U.S. dollar index at 99.105, moving up marginally. The Japanese yen, 159.28 against the greenback. Oh, quick reminder, Wall Street opens at 9.30 p.m. Hong Kong time. The S&P 500 futures looking up as well. That's up 10 points or 0.14% at 7,592. The NASDAQ futures, that's up 0.12% at 30,346. The Dow Jones Industrial Futures up 0.23% at 50,859. 9.30 p.m. is when Wall Street opens, Hong Kong time. Quick reminder of the weather becoming cloudy with a few showers and squally thunderstorms later tonight. Showers will be heavier in some areas and temperatures will range between 27 and 31 degrees tomorrow. Light winds becoming moderate easterly winds later. Right now at the observatory, 33 Celsius, the relative humidity 70%. The thunderstorm warning in force. Very hot weather warning also in force. The heat stress at work warning currently at amber. That's it for us this week and this month. Next Monday sees Carolyn Wright back on the hot seat with David Roach, President and Global Strategist at Quantum Strategy, and Richard Harris, CEO of Port Shelter Investment Management. And Monday means another look at a startup from the region, this time with Jenny Ortiz Bolivar. And we'll be hearing from Eric Streisand, who is Managing Director at the Global Institute for Tomorrow. He'll be talking about how business leaders need to redesign junior roles and help with staff retention issues in this AI age. That's it from us. We're back on Monday, same time, same place, 5 to 6 p.m. on RTHK Radio 3. Coming up next from the RTHK Newsroom is News Wrap. Until then, have a good evening.
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4: 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Happy

0: It's Friday, May the 29th. You're listening to News Wrap with me, Haley Yip.
1: And I'm Ben Che. In tonight's program, as Hong Kong heads for a new heat record for May, residents take precautions.
2: Climate is really changing these days. I'm really concerned. I don't know how we're going to bear it. But, you know, the thing is just ease into the temperature so that you don't get a thermal shock.
0: Chief Executive John Lee sets off for Central Asia on Sunday with two local industrial groups welcoming the tour.
1: The Shenzhou 21 astronauts are on their way back to Earth.
0: And in sport, Hong Kong-China's top mixed doubles pair are knocked out of the Singapore Badminton Open.
1: That's all coming up next on News Wrap.
0: A new record for the longest streak of hot nights for May could be set if the temperature hits 28 degrees Celsius tonight. There have been six consecutive hot nights since Saturday, tying the record for the longest continuous period of hot nights in the month since records began. People are keeping an eye on the thermometer as they try to deal with the heat. Charlie Chun has our top story.
3: A man surnamed Sid told RTHK that he is paying closer attention to his health during the hot weather. He said it's essential

0: essential to stay hydrated and be mindful of the temperature difference between the air-conditioned indoors and scorching outdoors.
1: You got to drink a glass of water and try not to step into the air-conditioned room so quickly. So let your body adjust a little bit more. If you work in an air-conditioned office, you should bring a jacket to the office so that once you get in and you feel too cold, then you put on a jacket to avoid catching a cold. The climate is really changing these days. I'm really concerned. I don't know how we're going to bear it. But, you know, the thing is just ease into the temperature so that you don't get a thermal shock, I would say.
0: An elderly woman surnamed Yao said the hot weather will not stop her from getting her daily steps in. She also said she does not turn on the air conditioner unless absolutely necessary.
2: It's not good to turn on the air conditioner all the time. It's not good for the environment and for the people. If it isn't too hot and the weather is bearable, just turn on the fan or avoid too much movement at home. If you go out for a walk, take a shower immediately once you go home. After you relax a bit, you will be comfortable again.
0: Another senior citizen surnamed Chan said he is quite used to the heat, having worked under hot conditions for many years. He said that turning on a fan is all he needs to get through the summer months.
3: At 4 p.m., the maximum temperature at the observatory was 34.1 degrees, the highest so far this year.
4: Europe, meanwhile, continues to struggle with a heat wave with temperatures soaring across the continent. Italy issued a red alert for Rome on Thursday, while Portugal saw its hottest May Day ever. Jamie Clark has details.
5: Italy has so far been spared the highest temperatures, but on Thursday, officials warned people in Rome and four northern cities to stay out of the sun. Italy's first red alert of the year, the highest of three levels, warned of possible negative effects on the health of healthy, active people. Outside the capital's Colosseum, tourists were struggling to cope with the muggy weather, with temperatures at 32 degrees Celsius. US tourist Josh Wren said he had a game plan for the heat.
6: Get up early, do things more early, take a lot of breaks, sit down in some air-conditioned restaurant, go to the museum, stay inside a little bit more during the hottest time of the day. It's supposed to be only, you know, in the low 20s, but in the high 30s, it's a little bit too hot, definitely.
5: A so-called heat dome has brought sweltering temperatures to Western Europe. Britain and France have both recorded their hottest May Days on record this week. Several people in Britain and France have died, mostly in drowning accidents, as they tried to cool off from the extreme heat, according to authorities. Portugal's Meteorological Society announced on Thursday that the mercury peaked at 40.3 degrees Celsius in the central town of Moura the day before. The agency warned that the heatwave had a high likelihood of lasting into the beginning of June.
3: More local news. Chief Executive John Lee is set to lead a government delegation to Kazakhstan and Uzbekistan from Sunday as part of efforts to deepen trade with Central Asia and explore new opportunities. His entourage is the largest of its kind in the current term of government. Chloe Fong reports.
7: The delegation will include more than 40 local business and professional figures, as well as representatives from 30 mainland enterprises. They come from various industries and sectors, including finance, legal services, construction and engineering, logistics and innovation and technology. John Lee said in a statement that Central Asia enjoys rapid economic development, abundant natural resources and immense market potential. Hong Kong, he wrote, aims to strengthen cooperation with the region in areas including finance, trade, infrastructure, innovation and technology, and green development. The chief executive also said the delegation will further harness Hong Kong's unique advantages under the One Country, Two Systems principle in connecting the mainland and the world, support mainland enterprises in going global, and capitalize on complementary strengths. Officials accompanying Lee include Secretary for Financial Services and the Treasury, Christopher Hui, Secretary for Commerce and Economic Development, Aljana Yao, Deputy Secretary for Justice, Horace Chen, Director of the Chief Executive's Office, Carol Yip, and Under Secretary for Innovation, Technology and Industry, Lilian Chen. The group will first visit Kazakhstan before going to Uzbekistan for 3 days from June 3rd. Li will meet senior government officials in the two countries and will lead the delegation on visits to firms and facilities to

0: explore collaboration opportunities. The chief executive noted that while Kazakhstan accounts for over 60% of Central Asia's economy and is the SAR's largest trading partner in the region, Uzbekistan is the most populous country there and is also a key partner of Hong Kong. During Lee's absence, Chief Secretary Eric Chan will be acting chief executive.
1: Two industrial trade bodies that will be traveling to Central Asia as part of a delegation led by Chief Executive John Lee say they see similarities between the region's rapid development and China's opening up four decades ago. Raymond Yang reports.
2: Anthony Lam, chairman of the Federation of Hong Kong Industries, described Central Asia as a developing frontier booming with opportunities. He said Kazakhstan and Uzbekistan, the two largest economies in the region, are both paring down their reliance on natural resources and turning to digital industries, light manufacturing and green technology.
3: Hong Kong is poised to supply them with this kind of opportunities and technology. So they consider themselves to be a developing country. And as what we did when China just opened like 40 years ago, Hong Kong participated a lot and benefited a lot from the opening of the Chinese economy.
2: Lam identified several areas where Hong Kong's expertise could prove useful in Central Asia. These include medical-related investments and supplies, which could serve the region's population of over 80 million people. On the other hand, Lam was keen to explore collaboration with Uzbekistan's fur and leather industry.
3: Because they eat a lot of meat, so they have got a lot of leather. So leather then related to furniture, related to shoes industry.
2: Wing Ko Lo, president of the Chinese Manufacturers Association of Hong Kong, was optimistic about meeting the trip's objectives, one of which is to identify business opportunities in various industries. But he also struck a pragmatic tone, pointing to challenges awaiting Hong Kong businesses.
4: The languages, they use the Russian and the local dialect. And we have to adapt to this culture difference, especially those that are Islamic countries. Their financial infrastructure may not be that mature, different financial services, and also the exchange currency rates. Maybe very fluctuating.
2: Meanwhile, Lo pointed to demographic advantages, including low labor costs and a young population. Both Lo and Lam viewed Lee's upcoming visit to Central Asia as a critical step in establishing sustained ties with the region.
5: Lawmakers tasked with supporting the government's efforts to launch Hong Kong's first five-year plan have engaged with more than 4,000 people. They also received about 570 written submissions in the past month. Charlie Chun reports.
6: The Subcommittee on Hong Kong's Work to Actively Dovetail with the National 15 Five-Year Plan has held four meetings and 99 consultation sessions during this period. Stanley Ng is its chairman.
7: We have actively contacted different sectors and invited experts, community groups and stakeholders to participate extensively. We have listened to the voices of the grassroots and gathered professional insights, which allowed us to gain suggestions that have a broad coverage, are highly targeted towards issues, and are substantive. This would provide the foundation and support for the government to formulate its five-year plan that resonates with public opinion.
6: Ng said the subcommittee will submit a report on its findings to the government. A public consultation exercise for the five-year plan is expected to begin this quarter.
1: There has been a call that no expense be spared to ensure top quality for the proposed government complex in Kwu Tung North. This comes after the authorities outlined a $9.9 billion plan to build a 35-story block that will house government offices and community facilities such as a library and kindergarten. Barry Wilson, a member of the Northern Metropolis Subcommittee on Planning and Land, told RTHK's Backchat program that a headquarters of this size should be considered as an investment.
8: Well, I think there are two things. There have to be the functional facilities that the people in this new city area need. Mm. So there are simple things. Medical facilities, clinic. Post office, these
9: public library
8: things.
9: Yep.
8: But I think it acts more. I mean, it's going to be the center of that community, and what is meant to be theoretically a 15-minute walkable, transit-oriented design community. So it's all about building around the metro station. And you need a heart to your community. Is it the metro station or is it the civic center? Can we have both?

0: It's then, I think in my mind, the quality of the civic asset that are built around that that become important to whether it's going to succeed as an investment opportunity or not. And we've seen throughout history that a lot of governments have taken the view that building an iconic asset for the people that they can enjoy as a shared commons is a good investment. And I think I want to use the word investment rather than cost, because this is a building we hope will be around in 100 years, that society will be proud of, that society will have used endlessly, and will have proven good value for money.
1: Yeah, right now there's a lot of deliberation amongst lawmakers talking about the cost of it. But like you said, it has to... That cannot hinder the quality of what's coming out if it's going to last for such a long time as well, right?
2: Yeah, and there's heightened concerns, obviously, publicly about the almost $10 billion cost of the project. Now, I don't think we should be penny wise, pound foolish if that's what it costs to build a good, long-lasting infrastructure.
0: You know, government has costed it based on other projects that they've been able to produce. I think the point is that the costings are looking at all of the fit-out, all of the final uses, not... You know, including decoration, not just the square meters of shell of building.
3: Police have arrested a 14-year-old student on suspicion of hiding a blade between the seats of a double-decker bus. Elvis Yu has the details.
4: A passenger reported finding a 30 cm long cutter with its blade extended by 1 cm wedged between seats on a city bus double-decker bound for Admiralty on Wednesday. No injuries were reported. Inspector Li Yan Hong said a male teenager was arrested in Aberdeen a day later on suspicion of possessing an offensive weapon and attempted wounding.
5: So based on our preliminary investigation, the incident stemmed from a dispute of the arrested person with his classmates over some trivial matters. So during that juncture, he put out a silver cutter and pointed to his classmates. And then he took it back. When the arrested person alighted from the bus, he left the cutter on the bus. And that's why the informant of the case, when he sat on the same position, he was nearly stabbed by the cutter.
4: The student was released on bail. Last Saturday, a passenger reported that she had been pricked by a sewing needle hidden in the backrest of a city bus seat. Li said police do not believe the two cases are related.
6: Residents and tourists will be able to gain a deeper understanding of Hong Kong's rich cultural history in a month-long event that begins tomorrow. The Hong Kong Intangible Cultural Heritage Month will feature a variety of programs across the city. To find out more, Marcus Lum spoke to Judith Ng, head of the Intangible Cultural Heritage Office.
7: Based on the experience and success of the inaugural Hong Kong Intangible Cultural Heritage Month, the Intangible Cultural Heritage Office will organize the second edition of the Hong Kong Ice Age Month from May 30 to June 30. Well, in this event, over 50 Ice Age performances and 80 Ice Age promotion booths, as well as 40 field visits, will be held across Hong Kong. Activities throughout the month will cover over 100 Ice Age items, giving the public and tourists a greater insight into Hong Kong's Ice Age and enable them to experience the cultural richness of Ice Age and the pleasure it brings. Key programs of the Hong Kong Jockey Club series, solely sponsored by the Hong Kong Jockey Club Charities Trust Group, Hong Kong Ice Age Month 2026 opening ceremony on Ice Age Carnival, Ice Age Highlight Tours, a light show, and 10 living Ice Age treasures mobile car drops.
8: The theme this year is Intangible Cultural Heritage Around Town. So what does this theme represent, and how does it help the public connect intangible cultural heritage with everyday life?
7: Intangible Cultural Heritage Around Town is meant to show them that Ice Age is not confined to museums or rare performances. It lives in everyday urban spaces through oral traditions and expressions, performing arts such as Cantonese opera or lion dance, and also social practices, rituals and festive events, and traditional craftsmanships, just like paper crafting making techniques. All these that we encounter in our daily life. By embedding Ice Age experience in community, district, the theme helps the public connect intangible heritage to ordinary places and routines.
3: The Shenzhou 22 crewed spaceship has undocked from the space station and will commence the return mission of the Shenzhou 21 astronauts. Zhang Lu, Wu Fei, and Zhang Hongzhang are expected to land in the Inner Mongolia Autonomous Region later after the spacecraft undocked at 2:44 p.m. Beijing time. Sean Kennedy reports.
9: The China Manned Space Agency said prior to the separation, the Shenzhou 21 crew, with the assistance of the ground staff, completed various tasks. These included setting the status of the space station combination, processing and transmitting the experimental data, and transferring remaining supplies. The Shenzhou 21 crew also carried out handover work and exchanged in-orbit work experience with the Shenzhou 23 crew, who entered the Tiangong space station on Monday. The Shenzhou 21 spaceship was launched on October 31st last year to send its crew to the space station for rotation with the Shenzhou 20 crew. However, the viewport window of the Shenzhou 20 spaceship's return capsule suffered a suspected impact from space debris during its mission and was unfit for the crew return mission. The Shenzhou 20 crew returned safely aboard the Shenzhou 21 spacecraft last November. A few days later, China launched the Shenzhou 22 spaceship to provide a return vessel for the Shenzhou 21 crew.
6: The authorities in the Philippines have released 64 Chinese nationals after the Justice Department ruled that there was insufficient evidence to back allegations against them. Six other Chinese nationals are undergoing release procedures. Janice Lo reports.
10: The Chinese citizens had been working at a steel plant in the southern Philippines and were detained 2 weeks ago. The Philippine Department of Justice ordered their release after ruling that there was insufficient evidence to support allegations that they had violated the country's Nuclear Safety Act, Immigration Act, and Labor Code. Following their detention, the Chinese embassy in Manila contacted senior Philippine officials and relevant authorities to call for fair, prompt, and lawful settlement. The mission sent personnel to meet the Chinese nationals in custody. The embassy called for the full protection of the legitimate rights and interests of Chinese citizens and institutions in the Philippines. It also told Chinese nationals in the country to strictly abide by local laws and regulations.
3: Iranian and U.S. negotiators are reportedly close to a deal on extending a ceasefire for 60 days. But American sources say U.S. President Donald Trump has yet to agree. This comes amid rising tension in the Middle East, with Iran and the United States accusing each other of violating the truce by launching fresh attacks. Meanwhile, Mohsen Rezaei, a former Revolutionary Guards commander, said the U.S. and Israel want oil and territory.
11: Israel is seeking land, meaning they want to take southern Syria, southern Lebanon, and parts of Jordan and Iraq. Mr. Trump, however, is pursuing oil. That has been their common ground. Consequently, one issue is economic and the other is geopolitical. Now we have proven that you cannot do this. The region itself must form a union. We can collectively establish global security and peace in a fair and equitable manner.
6: Most Asian stock markets advanced today on optimism that the United States and Iran will reach a deal to end their war. The Hang Seng Index in Hong Kong gained 0.7% to close at 25,182 points. Tokyo's Nikkei jumped 2.5%. Mainland shares closed lower. Oil prices slipped, with Brent crude selling for $89 a barrel.
3: The head of the World Health Organization, the WHO, says the Ebola attack in Central Africa can be stopped. Tedros Adhanom Ghebreyesus expressed his confidence on his arrival in the Democratic Republic of the Congo, or the DRC, to oversee efforts to fight against the highly infectious disease. Tedros said the situation is complex because of fighting and food shortages in the DRC, but he opposed bans on travel.
12: The travel ban is not advised by WHO because it doesn't help much. It could slow, maybe a few days can give you, but not more. The best approach is to intensify the measures at the source.
3: The WHO says there have been 10 confirmed and 220 suspected Ebola deaths in the DRC. Another 1,000 people are being treated for the disease, which has spread to neighboring Uganda, where 7 cases have been reported.
6: There is a growing risk of American military aggression against Cuba, according to Deputy Foreign Minister Josefina Vidal. She made the accusation as she denounced Washington for forcing other countries to stop exporting oil to Cuba. A lack of fuel has caused power blackouts in Cuba, making life harder for its citizens. U.S. President Donald Trump has threatened to seize Cuba, but Vidal is pinning her hopes on diplomacy.
13: We hope that dialogue will prevail at this time when the aggressive actions taken by the U.S. government against Cuba

0: venture as an uncrewed Blue Origin New Glenn rocket exploded on a Florida launch pad during a test. An investigation is underway into what went wrong. Marcus Lum reports.
1: Eyewitness footage showed the aftermath of the explosion, with flames and smoke shooting into the air. Officials at Cape Canaveral Space Force Station said no one was hurt. Blue Origin was preparing the rocket for its fourth launch, which was due to deliver 48 Amazon LEO satellites into low Earth orbit. The explosion was the latest setback for the long-delayed New Glenn, which is supposed to play a central role in delivering lunar landers and cargo for the Artemis lunar exploration missions. The explosion came just 2 days after the American space agency, NASA, awarded Blue Origin a $188 million US contract to land rovers on the moon's surface. Blue Origin confirmed it had experienced an anomaly during a hot fire test. Billionaire owner Jeff Bezos said an investigation is underway to find the root cause of the blast. Less than a week ago, rival SpaceX, owned by the world's richest man Elon Musk, carried out a largely successful test of its next-generation Starship rocket.
2: The time is now 23 past 6. Sports is next.
0: We start with badminton in Hong Kong. China's mixed doubles pair of Jordan Tang and Chae Ying-soot have been knocked out of the Singapore Open. The seventh seeds were beaten in the quarterfinal by the national team duo of Gao Jia-shun and Wei Xia-Xing, 17-21, 21-19, 13-21, in just under 1 hour. In the women's singles, top seed An Se-young of South Korea marched into the semifinals after brushing aside India's PV Sindhu in straight games.
2: In the NBA playoffs, where the Western Conference Finals are headed to a series deciding Game 7, the San Antonio Spurs crushed the Oklahoma City Thunder 118-91 in Game 6, leading from wire to wire while limiting OKC to just 37% shooting. Victor Wembanyama rebounded from a subpar Game 5, finishing with 28 points and 10 rebounds, while two-time MVP Shai Gilgeous-Alexander had just 15 points, his fewest tally in any game all season. The winner of Game 7 will play the New York Knicks in the NBA Finals.
0: In tennis, world number one Jannik Sinner has suffered a shock second-round exit at the French Open, marking the biggest upset of the tournament so far. He fell in five sets under sweltering conditions, blowing a two-set lead. Carlos Escuera has more.
3: Sinner entered his clash against Argentina's 56th-ranked Juan Manuel Serrandolo on a 30-match winning streak, looking to continue in his quest for a career Grand Slam. Despite winning the first two sets, it was late in the third set when things began to unravel for Sinner. Holding a 5-1 third-set lead, Sinner was seen multiple times bending over on the clay court in apparent exhaustion as temperatures in Paris began to reach a sizzling 32 degrees Celsius. In the end, Serrandolo stormed all the way back to claim the match in five sets, a result that ultimately ended Sinner's dominant run of form.
4: Starting to feel very dizzy, very low of energy, and tried to serve it out, but didn't have a lot of energy. Fourth set, I let it go a little bit, trying to have a bit more energy in the fifth. Very important game, the first one, couldn't hold, and then it went all a bit downwards.
3: Meanwhile, home favorite Moise Kwame's fairytale run is showing no signs of slowing down. The 17-year-old Frenchman, ranked 318 in the world, is now the youngest man to reach the third round of a Grand Slam tournament since Rafael Nadal 23 years ago. In the women's draw, reigning champion Coco Gauff continued her title defense by ousting Egyptian qualifier Maher Sharif in straight sets. World number one Aryna Sabalenka, meanwhile, marched on in her bid for a maiden Roland Garros title after notching a straight sets win of her own over Elsa Jacquemont of France.
2: In football, Lionel Messi is set to captain Argentina in next month's World Cup in what will be his sixth appearance at the Showpiece tournament. The 38-year-old spearheads the reigning champions' 26-man squad, which was unveiled by coach Lionel Scaloni ahead of two friendly matches next month in the run-up to the competition in North America.
0: And in cycling, Paul Manier won the 18th stage of the Giro d'Italia after a bunch sprint to earn a hat trick of victories in this year's competition. The win means that the Frenchman, who rides for Soudal

0: Quickstep takes the lead in the fight for the points classification jersey following victories in the first and third stage.
1: No, really, I did not expect it will happen today, so this is why it makes it even more beautiful. But yeah, I can really thank my team for the confidence. I was not confident on myself this morning. I even dropped on the first climb, and then I tried to focus again, and all my teammates stayed around me on the climb, and they make it to a sprint, so I'm so happy to win here today.
0: Overall race leader Jonas Vingegaard, meanwhile, attacked on the day's final climb, but settled for a place in the main bunch to retain his lead.
2: And finally tonight, there was a dramatic finish to this year's Spelling Bee competition in the United States. 14-year-old Shrey Parikh won the prestigious title after a tense spell-off against Ishan Gupta in Washington. Raymond Yang reports.
3: Igdir.
4: Tension filled the air as Shrey Parikh and Ishan Gupta prepared to spell their way to becoming the best young English language speller in the United States.
5: Your 90 seconds will begin once I pronounce your first word.
4: In a tiebreaker, each was given 90 seconds to correctly spell as many words as possible. Shrey's final words before the bell sounded included one familiar to Hong Kongers.
5: Paremia.
6: P-A-R-O-E-M-I-A.
5: Melanket.
6: M-E-L-E-N-G-K-E-T.
5: Terraglin.
6: P-R-A-G-L-I-N.
5: Homeland.
6: H-O-M-E-L-Y-N.
5: Chikungunya.
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5: Bromocryptine.
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5: Kashaw.
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4: Then it was the turn of 12-year-old Ishan to race against the clock.
5: Rapakivi.
3: R-A-P-A-K-I-V.
5: Y-E-B.
3: Oh. U-A-Y-E-B.
5: Paremia.
3: P-A-R-O-E-M-I-A.
5: Melanket.
3: M-E-L-E-N.
4: Family members and supporters held their collective breath as the result was announced by head pronouncer Jack Bayi.
5: Shrey, during the spell-off, you correctly spelled a total of 32 words. Ishan, you correctly spelled a total of 25 words, and that means that Shrey, you are the two-time.
4: Cheers erupted as Shrey received his trophy. In addition to the prestigious title, the champion took home $50,000.
0: And a quick look at the weather forecast for tonight and tomorrow. Becoming cloudy, a few showers and squally thunderstorms. Showers will be heavier in some areas and temperatures will range between 27 and 31 degrees tomorrow. Light winds becoming moderate easterly winds. Looking ahead, sunny periods and a few showers in the following couple of days. Right now it's 32 degrees and 72% is the relative humidity. The very hot weather warning is in force and the heat stress at work warning is amber.

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Two starts for the price of one. It's a Friday evening. Al wanted a long weekend. I said, no, Al, that was last weekend, mate. Kicking off this Friday evening show. Ian Brown with samples from the landing of, what was it, Apollo 11 that went to the moon? Or Yeah. And My Star. That kicks off, well, kicks off the second edition of this Friday evening. The first one was kicked off by The Hives and Throw It On Me. And we did that because it's Pearl Amquist's birthday today. We're going to have more birthday fun between, now and nine. It's a Friday evening, so less talk, more tunes, extended versions wherever possible. Looking for your help in filling the time between now and 8:30 because, well, in 10 minutes we do our general knowledge quiz questions and then, well, that's about it. Oh, no, I lie. In 53 minutes or so, we got a couple of solid gold soul sounds for sunset. Then that's it. Yeah, between now and 8:30, looking for your help in filling the time. If I can, I'll dig out the 12-inch extended version of the track and play it for you. There you go. First, though, let's have a look, see what is going on. One day till the Champions League final. Woohoo, that's tomorrow. Arsenal versus PSG. 13.

Days from now, it'll be kicking off in USA, Canada and Mexico, the World Cup, of course. 21 days from now, it is Dragon Boat Day here in Hong Kong and the next public holiday. Woo! 31 days till Wimbledon, 210 days till Crimbo, making it 217 till we kiss 2026 goodbye. What's going on around the world today? It is International Everest Day. Ah, oh, I bet it's cooler up there than it is down here. It's also International Day of the United Nations Peacekeepers, World Tiger Nut Day. I'm not going to ask. No. In the UK, it's National Biscuit Day. Oh, I guess a World Digestive Health Day. I thought that was like tied into the biscuit, but it's not. No, it's to do with your tummy. In the UK also, it's Oak Apple Day. US, it's Rhode Island Mission Day, Nettle Day and National Cocoa Van Day. Feast-wise, it is St. Cyril of Caesarea's Day and St. Bona's Day, the patron of air stewards and stewardesses. 22 minutes away from 7 on this Friday evening. Request lines are now open if there's something you'd like to hear. 233-88-266 is the number.

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0: I knew you could do it, dear.
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Doing it all on a Friday night, Katy Perry. 13 and a half minutes away from 7. Time to put on our thinking caps. Have a swig of our sundowners. Grab your pen and paper. Let's do the general knowledge quiz questions. Sam Alderis managed England for just one game, a 1-0 win over which nation? I'll make this multiple choice. Was it Scotland, Slovenia, or Slovakia? The 2000 hit Try Again, which was featured on the soundtrack.

Apko, starring Jet Li and Aaliyah. What was the name of the movie? Cradle to the Grave, Romeo Must Die, or Rush Hour? Which famous actor danced in the video to Fatboy Slim's 2001 pop video, Weapon of Choice? Once again, our Friday evening general knowledge quiz questions. Sam Alderis managed England for just one game, a 1-0 win over which nation? Was it A, Scotland, B, Slovenia, or C, Slovakia? The year 2000 hit single Try Again was featured on which film soundtrack starring Jet Li and Aaliyah? Was it Cradle to the Grave, Romeo Must Die, or Rush Hour? Which famous Hollywood actor danced in the video to Fatboy Slim's 2001 pop video, Weapon of Choice? Back shortly with the answers to that terrible trio. In the meantime, you keep those requests coming. 233-88-266 is the number. It's crazy. Here's Jennifer Lopez.

The road is not for text messaging, nor for social networking. And of course, not for mobile games. Drivers should always be on the alert. Those who use mobile phones or tablets while driving are risking their lives. For safety's sake, keep your hands on the steering wheel and your eyes on the road. No distractions. Drivers should pay attention to the road ahead.

Purple Disco Machine and Emotion here on Sunset Sounds. Let's do the answers to our general knowledge quiz questions. Sam Allardyce managed England for just one game, 1-0 win over which nation? That would be Slovakia. The year 2000 hit single Try Again was featured on which film soundtrack that starred Jet Li and Aaliyah? That would be B, Romeo Must Die. And which famous Hollywood actor danced in the video to Fatboy Slim's pop video of Weapon of Choice? That, of course, is Christopher Walken. Taking us to the news, here comes the man himself, or should we say the Fatboy himself, Mr. Slim.

0: The news at 7 with Sean Kennedy. Chief Executive John Lee is set to lead a government delegation to Kazakhstan and Uzbekistan from Sunday as part of efforts to deepen trade with Central Asia and explore new opportunities. Chloe Fung reports.
1: The delegation will include more than 40 local business and professional figures, as well as representatives from 30 mainland enterprises. They come from various industries and sectors, including finance, legal services, construction, and engineering. John Lee said in a statement that Central Asia enjoys rapid economic development, abundant natural resources, and immense market potential. Hong Kong, he wrote, aims to strengthen cooperation with the region in areas including finance, trade, infrastructure, innovation and technology, and green development.
0: Deputy Justice Minister Horace Cheung, Financial Services and the Treasury Chief Christopher Hoy, and Secretary for Commerce and Economic Development Algernon Yao are among the officials joining the trip. Meanwhile, the chairman of the Federation of Hong Kong Industries, Anthony Lam, says the visit comes as the Central Asian countries are looking to diversify their economies.
2: They are now very minerals and gold-based, construction-based economy. So they want to develop the digital economy, they want to develop the light industry, they want to develop the green technology economy. So Hong Kong is supposed to supply them with these kind of opportunities and technologies. So Hong Kong is being a super connector to the outside, to China, and also to Central Asia. So this is a great opportunity for the Hong Kong company.

0: to participate in the development and the growth of the Central Asia countries.
1: A new record for the longest streak of hot night for the month of May could be set if the temperature hits 28 degrees tonight. There have already been six in a row since Saturday, tying the current record. A man surnamed Sit told RTHK that he's paying extra attention to his health during the hot weather. Apart from staying hydrated, he also offered tips on how to acclimatise to the temperature difference between indoors and outdoors.
2: You gotta drink lots of water and try not to step into the air-conditioned room so quickly. So let your body adjust a little bit more. If you work in an air-conditioned office, you should bring a jacket to the office so that once you get in and you feel too cold, then you put on a jacket to avoid catching a cold. The climate is really changing these days. I'm really concerned. I don't know how we're going to bear it. But, you know, the thing is just ease into the temperature so that you don't get a thermal shock, I would say.
1: Meanwhile, an elderly woman surnamed Yao said the hot weather won't disrupt her exercise routine. She added that she uses the air conditioner only when absolutely necessary.
3: It's not good to turn on the air conditioner all the time. It's not good for the environment and for the people. If it isn't too hot and the weather is bearable, just turn on the fan or avoid too much movement at home. If you go out for a walk, take a shower immediately once you go home. After you relax a bit, you will be comfortable again.
1: Lawmaker Stanley Ng says the LegCo subcommittee tasked with supporting the government's efforts to create Hong Kong's first five-year plan has engaged with more than 4,000 people and received about 570 written submissions in the past month. Speaking to reporters, Ng, who's the chairman of the subcommittee, said they have held four meetings and 99 consultation sessions in the past month.
4: We have actively contacted different sectors and invited experts, community groups and stakeholders to participate extensively. We have listened to the voices of the grassroots and gathered professional insights, which allowed us to gain suggestions that have a broad coverage, are highly targeted towards issues, and are substantive. This would provide the foundation and support for the government to formulate its five-year plan that resonates with public opinion.
1: In February, Chief Executive John Lee announced that the SAR would launch its first five-year plan alongside the nation's blueprint. Public consultations are expected to commence this quarter. And the weather forecast for tonight and tomorrow, it'll become cloudy with a few showers and squally thunderstorms. The showers will be heavier in some areas. Temperatures will range between 27 and 31 degrees tomorrow. Light winds will become moderate easterly winds. And the outlook: sunny periods and a few showers in the following couple of days. It'll be very hot in the middle of the week. Right now it's 32 degrees Celsius and the relative humidity is 74%. And please be advised, the very hot weather warning and heat stress warning amber are in force. The news from RTHK.

Birthday boy Mel Gaynor drumming away for Simple Minds on what is perhaps their signature tune. Don't you forget about me. No, don't forget about me. I'm Simon Wilson. I'm with you through till nine for this Friday edition of Sunset Sounds. In about 20 minutes after we have a look at the weather, got a couple of solid gold soul sounds for sunset for you. And that's about it. Between now and 8.30, I need your help to fill the time. It's Friday evening. Let's talk more tunes, extended versions, wherever possible. If there's something you'd like to hear, all you have to do is give us a call. 233-88-266 is the number. Heading to 1979 now. Oh, well, no, let's not quite yet, because we still got to let you know what happens later in the show. Between now and 8.30, we play your requests. After 8.30, no more requests. No. We'll be checking out the birthday file proper and seeing what happened this day, the 29th of May in history. That should take us up to the news at 9. Alice now will be along to take care of you through till 10. And then, I believe, Michael Lance later in the evening as well. What more could you possibly want? Oh, a trip to Hollywood would be nice. Although, I don't know. I don't want to open up social media. Moving on with the disco sound of Freddie James as he goes to Hollywood.

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Classic from 1983, I'm going to say. That is the sound of Shannon, the original extended version of Let the Music Play. Taking us to the weather. Oh, dear, we'll find out whether Eddie's going to be happy or not, because he loves a rainy night. We'll find out if it's going to be a rainy night in about 5 minutes.

0: He loves a rainy night. It's Eddie Rabbit. Let's see just how happy he's going to be.
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0: The weather forecast for tonight and tomorrow becoming cloudy. Then Eddie's going to be really happy. A few showers and some squally thunderstorms, and the showers will be heavier in some areas. So, yes, it's going to be a rainy night. Temperatures are going to range between 27 and 31 degrees tomorrow. Winds will be light, becoming moderate easterlies. The outlook, sunny periods and a few showers in the following couple of days. Very hot midweek next week. Currently, the air quality health index is moderate to high. The readings are 4 and 7. At the observatory, air temperature's 31 degrees Celsius. Relative humidity stands at 76%. And yes, you guessed it, the very hot weather warning remains in effect.
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Oh, my word, that is James Etta Hawkins, better known as Etta James, and Get Funky. And before that, a very soulful rendition of Will You Still Love Me Tomorrow from Roberta Flack. There, you couple of solid gold soul sounds for this Friday evening, bringing the time round to 20 minutes away from the news at 8. Keep those requests a coming. I love hearing from you guys. 233-88-266 is the number. Let's do one from the birthday file. Why not? Ooh, celebrate nerd birthday today. Ruby Jackson. I think she's the eldest of the Jackson siblings, isn't she? Here she is, yours faithfully.

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Debbie Harry as she was breaking out from Blondie. Having a bit of French kissing in the USA. Ooh la la. Keep the requests a coming. 233-88266 is the number. Gonna head into the 1960s. We'll hear from Little Peggy March. But first, the Fab

Little Peggy March from 1963, and I Will Follow Him. Moving into the 1980s as we head to the news and weather at 8. In Excess from their album Kick, Devil Inside.

0: RTHK, the news at 8 with Sean Kennedy. Chief Executive John Lee is set to lead a government delegation to Kazakhstan and Uzbekistan from Sunday as part of efforts to deepen trade with Central Asia and explore new opportunities. Chloe Fong reports.
1: The delegation will include more than 40 local business and professional figures, as well as representatives from 30 mainland enterprises. They come from various industries and sectors, including finance, legal services, construction, and engineering. John Lee said in a statement that Central Asia enjoys rapid economic development, abundant natural resources, and immense market potential. Hong Kong, he wrote, aims to strengthen cooperation with the region in areas including finance, trade, infrastructure, innovation and technology, and green development.
0: Meanwhile, the chairman of the Federation of Hong Kong Industries, Anthony Lam, says the visit comes as the Central Asian economies are looking to diversify.
2: They are now very minerals and gold-based, construction-based economy. So they want to develop the digital economy, they want to develop the light industry, they want to develop the green technology economy. So Hong Kong is supposed to supply them with these kind of opportunities and technologies. So Hong Kong is being a super connector to the outside, to China, and also to Central Asia. So this is a great opportunity for the Hong Kong companies to participate in the development and the growth of the Central Asia countries.
0: Lawmaker Stanley Ng says the LegCo subcommittee tasked with supporting the government's efforts to create Hong Kong's first five-year plan has engaged with more than 4,000 people and received about 570 written submissions in the past month. Speaking to reporters, Ng, who's the chairman of the subcommittee, said they've held 4 meetings and 99 consultation sessions over the past month.
3: We have actively contacted different sectors and invited experts, community groups and stakeholders to participate extensively. We have listened to the voices of the grassroots and gathered professional insights, which allowed us to gain suggestions that have a broad coverage, are highly targeted towards issues, and are substantive. This would provide the foundation and support for the government to formulate its five-year plan that resonates with public.

0: opinion.
1: In February, Chief Executive John Lee announced that the SAR would launch its first five-year plan alongside the nation's blueprint. Public consultations are expected to begin this quarter. Police say a 14-year-old student has been released on bail after he was detained for allegedly hiding a 13-centimetre-long cutter on a double-decker bus. The teenager was arrested yesterday on suspicion of possessing an offensive weapon and attempted wounding. Officers were alerted on Wednesday after a passenger discovered the cutter wedged between seats on the upper deck of a city bus vehicle. No one was injured in the incident. Inspector Lee Yan Hon says while officers believe the suspect acted alone, they're investigating a motive.
2: So based on our preliminary investigation, the incident stemmed from a dispute of the arrested person with his classmates over some trivial matters. So during that juncture, he put out a silver cutter and pointed to his classmates, and then he took it back. When the arrested person alighted from the bus, he left the cutter on the bus. And that's why the informant of the case, when he sat on the same position, he was nearly stabbed by the cutter.
1: The authorities in the Philippines have released 64 Chinese nationals after the Justice Department ruled that there was insufficient evidence to back allegations against them. Six other Chinese nationals are undergoing release procedures. Janice Lowe reports.
3: The Chinese citizens had been working at a steel plant in the southern Philippines and were detained 2 weeks ago. The Philippine Department of Justice ordered their release after ruling that there was insufficient evidence to support allegations that they had violated the country's Nuclear Safety Act, Immigration Act, and Labor Code. Following their detention, the Chinese embassy in Manila contacted senior Philippine officials and relevant authorities to call for fair, prompt, and lawful settlement. The mission sent personnel to meet the Chinese nationals in custody. The embassy called for the full protection of the legitimate rights and interests of Chinese citizens and institutions in the Philippines. It also told Chinese nationals in the country to strictly abide by local laws and regulations.
1: And the weather forecast for tonight and tomorrow, it'll become cloudy with a few showers and squally thunderstorms. The showers will be heavier in some areas. Temperatures will range between 27 and 31 degrees tomorrow. Currently 31 degrees Celsius, humidity 76%, and the heat stress at work warning has been cancelled. The news from RTHK.

0: Birthday boy David Palmer drumming away for ABC on that 90s remix. The Look of Love kicks off this third and final hour of Sunset Sounds for this final edition for May 2026. My goodness, it's Friday the 29th. I'm Simon Wilson with you for another 50 minutes. Up in 20 minutes, we'll have a look at the weather. Then we open up the birthday file proper. See who else is blowing out their candles and celebrating this Friday. Then we're dusting off the history books to find out what happened this day, the 29th of May in history. And then we'll be greeting Alison Howe and the Common Room team after the news at 9. Still got time to squeeze in your request if you get it in quick. 233-88-266 is the number. Having a quick look, I've got one space about 5 minutes long, so get your requests in. Moving on with music from Kendrick Lamar. Not Like Us.
1: Hey, Monster on the beat.

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1: Step that way.
0: Bet Drake was absolutely boiling after he heard that track. Moving on with The Weeknd. The Weeknd's just around. It's begun already, hasn't it? In Your Eyes.

Tuberculosis mainly affects the lungs and is also known as TB. It can be spread through the air. Tuberculosis has never disappeared in Hong Kong, and there are still several thousand new cases each year. Symptoms include persistent cough, blood-stained sputum, fever, night sweat, and weight loss. 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

If you feel the funk, shake it with birthday girl LaToya Jackson. 24 minutes past 8 on this Friday evening. That is it for the request section of today's show. Shortly, we'll have a look at the weather. After the weather, we open up the birthday file, see what happened this day in history, and then, after the news at 9, welcome Alison Howe and her Common Room team into the studio for the final time this week. To the weather we go now with an absolute classic from the Seminole Prince album, Purple Rain. It's When Doves Cry.

Exactly 8:30. Radio 3 weather. A look at the weather forecast, see what's in store for tonight and tomorrow. Becoming cloudy, a few showers and some squally thunderstorms, and those showers are going to be heavier in some areas. Temperatures, they're going to range between 27 and 31 degrees tomorrow. The winds we can expect, well, they'll be light, becoming moderate easterlies. The outlook, sunny periods and a few showers in the following couple of days, becoming very hot midweek next week. Currently, the air quality health index is moderate to high. The readings are 4 and 7. At the observatory, air temperature's 31 degrees Celsius. Relative humidity stands at 77%.

them spicy girls. Who do you think you are? I don't know who I am, but I know it's 25 minutes away from the news at 9. Which makes it time to open up the birthday file. If it's your birthday, many happy returns. Let's see who shares your special day. Born this day 1934, Nanette Newman, an English actress who's appeared in the Fairy Liquid ads many, many, many moons ago. She's the mum of Emma Forbes and celebrates 92 years young today. Born this day 1949, Brian Kidd, ex-English footballer, was coach at Man U, then assistant manager at Portsmouth, and then I think co-assistant manager at Man City, wasn't he? Celebrating 77 today. Born this day 1950, Reba Jackson, American musician, the eldest sibling of the Jackson family. She shares her birthday with her younger sister, LaToya, but Rebe is celebrating 76 today. Born this day, 1953, Danny Elfman, a hugely talented American composer. He's composed the scores to Tim Burton's Batman, Men in Black, The Nightmare Before Christmas, but his biggest achievement, I guess, was The Simpsons. Yeah, celebrating 73 today. Born this day, 1955, John Hinckley Jr., American who attempted to assassinate President Ronald Reagan, bizarrely to impress actress Jodie Foster. He was found not guilty of 13 charges by reason of insanity. I think Jodie's a lesbian. Anyway, he celebrates 71 today. Born this day, 1956, LaToya Jackson, American singer, famous from the Jackson family. I think she was on Celebrity Big Brother, wasn't she? Yeah, I think so. 70, she celebrates today. Born this day, 1958, Annette Bening, American actress whose films include The Grifters, American Beauty and Running with Scissors. Don't do that. You don't want to do that. Celebrating 68 today. Born this day, 1959, Mel Gaynor, drummer with The Simple Minds. In 1989, topped the charts with Belfast Child. They had 20 other UK top 40 singles, including Don't You Forget About Me, which we played earlier. Mel celebrates 67 today. Born this day, 1959, Rupert Everett, English actor. Films include My Best Friend's Wedding, An Ideal Husband, The Next Best Thing. He also played Prince Charming in the Shrek sequels. And wasn't he in St. Trinian's? I think he was. He played the house mistress, didn't he? Was it Mrs. Fissom? I don't know. Anyway, Rupert celebrates his 67th birthday today. Born this day, 1961, David Palmer, drummer with ABC, played Look of Love at the top of this hour. Celebrate. They had 9 other top 40 singles, celebrating 65 today. Born this day, 1967, Noel Gallagher, cheerful, monobrowed English guitarist, songwriter. His current band is Noel Gallagher's High Flying Birds, but he's best known as the talented brother from Oasis. Born this day, 1975, Melanie Brown, or Mel B, ex-Spice Girl. Wasn't she Scary Spice? I think she was, yeah. Celebrates 51 today. Born this day, 1978, Pelle Almqvist, lead singer with Swedish punk band The Hives, who had a minor hit with Hate to Say I Told You So. What did we play earlier? Oh, Throw It On Me, yeah. Celebrating 48 today. Born this day, 1978, Adam Rickett, British actor famous for playing Nick Dilsey on Coronation Street. Also had a sort of brief pop career, didn't he? I think he did, yeah. He tried to rebuild his career as a Tory politician, yeah. Celebrates 48 today. Born this day, 1984, Laverne Cox, a US actress best known for her role as Sophia Bursett on the Netflix show Orange is the New Black. She's also the first openly transgender person to be nominated for an acting Emmy, and today she celebrates 42. For the special mention on the birthday file, we go to the 29th of May, 1949. Born this day, English lead singer and guitarist with Status Quo, Francis Rossi, celebrates his 77th birthday today.

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0: birthday boy Noel Gallagher. Along with Liam as well, of course, as Oasis. Wonderwall. Time now, 11 minutes away from the news at 9. Coming up after the news at 9, Alison Howe and the Common Room team, they're with you through till 10. Then Michael Lance will be along, so they say, from 10 till 1 with the Friday edition of After Hours. After that, after Hours, it's night music all the way through till the dawn of a brand new day. Right now, though...
1: Sunsets Past with Simon.
0: Let's dust off those history books and find out what happened on the 29th of May in history. 1660, the English Restoration. Charles II was restored to the throne of Great Britain. 1886, chemist John Pemberton placed his first advertisement for Coca-Cola. The ad appeared in the Atlanta Journal. 1913, Igor Stravinsky's ballet score, The Rite of Spring, was premiered in Paris, provoking a riot. 1919, Einstein's theory of general relativity was tested and confirmed during a solar eclipse by Arthur Eddington. Now, he's the one who tested and confirmed it. He wasn't the one doing the solar eclipse. 1919, Charles Streit of Stillwater, Minnesota, filed a patent for the pop-up toaster. Bless him! 1941, the Disney studio strike began. Disney animators went on strike over pay and better working conditions. Picketers included Goofy, Dumbo, Mr. Magoo, Bugs Bunny, Charlie Brown, and Rocky and Bullwinkle. Well, the people who did all the voices in the art, yeah. 1942, Bing Crosby recorded Irving Berlin's song White Christmas. It went on to become the biggest selling single of all time, with sales over 30 million. It was overtaken in 1997 by Elton John's version of Candle in the Wind. 1984, police used riot gear for the first time since the miners' strike began. Miners and police and some plants clashed outside Orgreave coking plant near Sheffield. 1985, Heysel Stadium disaster at the European Cup final in Brussels, Belgium. 39 football fans died and hundreds were injured when a dilapidated retaining wall collapsed after Liverpool fans breached a fence separating them from Juventus fans. 1988, US President Ronald Reagan began his first visit to the Soviet Union as he arrived in Moscow for a superpower summit with Soviet leader Mikhail Gorbachev. 1999, a space shuttle Discovery completed its first docking with the International Space Station. 2003, Downing Street denied claims that the government's dossier on Iraq's weapons of mass destruction was rewritten to make it sexier. Ah, the Dr. David Kelly affair began. 2005, France resoundingly rejected the European Constitution. 2013, the first gay marriage in France took place in the southern city of Montpellier. 2016, the world's largest cruise ship set sail on its maiden voyage from Southampton to Barcelona. Royal Caribbean's Harmony of the Seas, 362 metres long. 2019... transgender was no longer classified as a mental health illness by the World Health Organization. For the special mention on this day in history, we go back to 1953, because it was this day that Sir Edmund Hillary and Sherpa Tenzing Norgay became the first people to reach the summit of Mount Everest. The Queen knighted Edmund Hillary later that year, but it was this day, the 29th of March, 1953, that man first ascended to the top of Mount Everest.
2: Once there was a mountain called Peak 15. Nothing was known about it. But in 1852, the surveyors found it was the highest in the world, and they named it Everest.

And that's a wrap for this Friday edition of Sunset Sounds. Back with you all next week, 6:30 through 9, and tomorrow between the hours of 4 and 6 for Simon's Roll Gold. Have yourselves a fabulous Friday, a stupendous Saturday, and I'll catch you tomorrow afternoon. From me, Simon Wilson, bye now.

0: RTHK, the news at 9 with Sean Kennedy. The Shenzhou 21 crew have returned to Earth safely after spending about 7 months aboard the Tiangong space station. The return capsule of the Shenzhou 22 spaceship carrying astronauts Zhang Lu, Wu Fei and Zhang Hongsheng touched down at the Dongfang landing site in Inner Mongolia. The spaceship had undocked from the Tiangong space station earlier this afternoon. The return mission was part of the crew exchange, which saw Hong Kong's first astronaut, Lai Ka-ying, embark on her maiden voyage to the nation's orbital outpost on board Shenzhou 23. Chief Executive John Lee is set to lead a government delegation to Kazakhstan and Uzbekistan from Sunday as part of efforts to deepen trade with Central Asia and explore new opportunities. Chloe Fong reports.
1: The delegation will include more than 40 local business and professional figures, as well as representatives from 30 mainland enterprises. They come from various industries and sectors, including finance, legal services, construction, and engineering. Zhang Li said in a statement that Central Asia enjoys rapid economic development, abundant natural resources, and immense market potential. Hong Kong, he wrote, aims to strengthen cooperation with the region in areas including finance, trade, infrastructure, innovation and technology, and green development.
0: Meanwhile, the chairman of the Federation of Hong Kong Industries, Anthony Lam, says the visit comes as the Central Asian countries are looking to diversify their economies.
2: They are now very minerals and gold-based, construction-based economy. So they want to develop the digital economy, they want to develop the light industry, they want to develop the green technology economy. So Hong Kong is supposed to supply them with these kind of opportunities and technologies. So Hong Kong is being a super connector to the outside, to China, and also to Central Asia. So this is a great opportunity for the Hong Kong companies to participate in the development and the growth of the Central Asia countries.
0: Lawmaker Stanley Ng says the LegCo subcommittee tasked with supporting the government's efforts to create Hong Kong's first five-year plan has engaged with more than 4,000 people and received about 570 written submissions in the past month. Speaking to reporters, Ng, who's the chairman of the subcommittee, said they've held four meetings and 99 consultations during the past month.
3: We have actively contacted different sectors and invited experts, community groups and stakeholders to participate extensively. We have listened to the voices of the grassroots and gathered professional insights, which allowed us to gain suggestions that have a broad coverage, are highly targeted towards issues, and are substantive. This would provide the foundation and support for the government to formulate its five-year plan that resonates with public opinion.
0: Health Chief Lo Chung Mao has described the opening up of beds at a private hospital run by the Chinese University for use by public healthcare patients as a triple win. The move is part of a repayment deal for a loan of more than $4 billion made by the government for the development of the university's medical center in Sha Tin. While the principal is set to be repaid in March next year, the medical center will allocate 120,000 inpatient bed days over a 15-year period till 2037 to repay interest. Here's the health minister speaking in LegCo.
3: Even though it has not repaid the principal, it will not pay the interest early either. The interest for these 5 years from 2022 to 2027 will be fulfilled through services, specifically the 120,000 inpatient bed days.
0: A new record for the longest streak of hot nights for the month of May could be set if the temperature hits 28 degrees tonight. There have already been six in a row since Saturday, tying the current record. A man surnamed Sit told RTHK he's paying extra attention to his health during the hot weather. Apart from staying hydrated, he offered tips on how to acclimatise to the temperature difference between indoors and outdoors.
4: You gotta drink lots of water and try not to step into the air-conditioned room so quickly. So let your body adjust a little bit more. If you work in an air-conditioned office, you should bring a jacket to the office so that once you get in and you feel too cold, then you put on a jacket to avoid catching a cold. The climate is really changing these days. I'm really concerned. I don't know how we're going to bear it. But, you know, the thing is just ease into the temperature so that you don't get a thermal shock, I would say.
0: And the weather forecast for tonight and tomorrow: becoming cloudy with a few showers and squally thunderstorms, temperatures ranging between 27 and 31 degrees tomorrow. Currently, the thunderstorm warning remains in force until 10:30. It's 31 degrees Celsius, humidity 78%. 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

goals is Lisa, Anita, and Rema for this year's FIFA World Cup on Radio 3. Hello and happy Friday. Welcome to the show. Niall Horan will take us to Sports Fakes.

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1: With Pete Lambrick. What is up, guys? Welcome back to Sports Fix with me, Pete Laverick. Oh, what a week of sport it's been. So let's not beat around the bush. Let's dive in straight to the news headlines from around the world. The 22nd Asian Under-20 Athletics Championship is underway right now, and it's the first time Hong Kong has ever hosted this event. Kai Tak Youth Sports Ground, 45 countries and regions, 4 days of the best young track and field athletes in Asia. And on day one, Thursday night, Hong Kong delivered. Kwok Chun Ting, 18 years old, lined up in the men's 100-meter final and ran a personal best of 10.35 seconds to claim the silver medal. Now, that broke his own under-20 record in the process. China's Hongdu Dai took gold in 10.28, and if that wasn't enough Hong Kong flavour, we had Chan Yat Lok finish sixth in the same final, clocking a 10.41. Two Hong Kong athletes, one final on home soil in front of a home crowd. The championship runs through to Sunday at Kai Tak, so make sure you get on down there. Sunday, Colombo, Hong Kong, China kicking off the defence of their Asia Rugby Championship title against Sri Lanka, and it goes right down to the wire. Final score 15-14, won in the last play of the game by a try from Ng Siu Lung, with captain Dean Squires right there to celebrate. Hong Kong already qualified for the Rugby World Cup 2027 in Australia, first World Cup in the history of the programme. They face the Wallabies in the opening match in Perth on the 1st of October 2027. This next generation is being built for exactly that moment. Tomorrow night, the Puskas Arena in Budapest, Paris Saint-Germain versus Arsenal, the 2026 Champions League final. PSG arrive as defending champions after the extraordinary 5-0 demolition of Inter Milan in Munich last year. And Arsenal, well, their first final in 20 years, Premier League champions this season. Budapest, Saturday, 6 p.m. local time. Don't miss this one. Right, my guest this week needs no introduction. If you've been anywhere near social media lately, Scottish content creator, former teacher, 95,000 Instagram followers, and right now she is in the middle of one of the most audacious journeys I've heard about in a long time. Kate Barr, known online as Educate, is walking from Dumfries, Scotland, all the way to Hong Kong. That is not a typo. So, Kate, welcome to Sports Fix. Kate Barr, thank you for joining us and welcome to Sports Fix. How are you getting on?
2: I'm not doing too bad, Pete. I just woke up, so I'm feeling refreshed. And today I'm actually only walking, I think it's 16 miles, which isn't strenuous. So today I'm feeling really good. Thanks for asking.
1: Today's a chill day, but let us know, where in the world are you coming to us from right now?
2: Actually, I don't know precisely my location. I just know that I'm about 90 miles from Munich.
1: Wow. Okay. That's we are very international. Look at us. Look at us. So Kate, then, for reference, I don't want to explain your story for you. I don't want to put words into your mouth. That's not what I want to be doing. So if you could give us the high level summary of the exact challenge that you're doing right now, can you help our listeners explain what's going on?
2: Sure. So in short, I'm walking from Scotland, to be precise, my hometown called Dumfries, and I'm walking all the way to Hong Kong, which I anticipate will take, I'm hoping it doesn't take more than 18 months, but I'm giving myself up to 2 years. Now, I'm obviously not technically walking the whole way because there are a few, there's a few rivers and oceans in my way, and I'm also going to fly over Iran and Myanmar. You can technically go through these places, it's just highly unrecommended, and if I were to do it, I'd probably have to hire a private guide, which would be extortionate. So I think you've got to balance your dreams with a bit of realism. So I'm essentially walking from Dumfries to the end of Turkey, then flying over Iran to start again in Pakistan, walking Pakistan to Bangladesh, and then flying over Myanmar, Thailand to Hong Kong. And yeah, I'm Scottish, so it made sense to start there. And I've lived in Hong Kong for a year, so it makes sense to end there. These are my two homes, essentially.
1: Wow. I am mind blown.
3: from the ambition of this walk? I mean, have you got any numbers? Like how many kilometers or miles is it going to be total? How many countries are you passing through, or do you anticipate to pass through?
2: Sure. So I think it will be roughly 7,500 miles. And that's because skipping Iran, which is actually quite a big landmass, and obviously Myanmar. I can't say for sure until I get there, because obviously Google Maps ends up being very unreliable. You know, you don't end up taking as direct routes as I've already found this out, as you think you will. So I'm ballparking that it'll be about 7,500 miles. And I've done about 500 of that already, which means, yeah, I haven't actually done that much yet. And if I go the route that I originally planned, I'll be walking through 18 countries. But the joy of this trip is that not really once you get to Pakistan, then it's like a set route. But there's so many ways you can walk through Europe.
3: Mm.
2: So I'm still kind of on the fence. Do I want to like go through Bulgaria, or would I rather sort of go down all the way to Greece and then ferry to Turkey?

0: I mean, that's definitely one of the challenges of this walk is that you're in a constant state of decision making, but it's also one of the privileges.
1: That's insane. You should put it to a poll on your socials. Where should I go
0: Yeah.
1: next? I'm sure you get a huge uptake on that. So, okay, I obviously want to dive more into the trip, and ask you actually like logistical questions, operational questions, all that sort of stuff.
0: Sure.
1: But going back to the start, what was the motivation for deciding to do this? And was there a moment where you kind of it all clicked, the penny dropped, and you're like, right, I'm going to be doing this?
0: It sort of came in stages. So when I'm from rural Scotland, and when I was 20, I moved to London. It was for my education, actually. I studied at King's, but what I found almost immediately was that the biggest education I got from moving to London for my education was London, the city itself. You know, it's so different from any other part of Britain, as I'm sure you can relate to as well, but especially rural Scotland. So the education I got from the multiculturalism, the chance to like go to all these museums and the theatre, the incredible variation of architecture, etc., that really opened my eyes and my mind to the idea that putting yourself in different places is probably the best thing you can do, to broaden your resilience and your horizons, and to educate yourself. And that was the catalyst that made me think, if London's been really good for me, then I should do that again, but abroad at some point in my 20s. And that's what brought me to teaching in Hong Kong for a year. Just, you know, it's just one of those online 120-hour TEFL certificates I got to get me there. And I had a really good time. And then when I was in Hong Kong, I knew, well, at some point you got to go home and sort of be a sensible grown up and do all that kind of things. But I was stalling it in my mind, like, how can I maybe go home but a long way? So I was looking into, like, I could hitchhike home, I could take a slow train home. But the truth is, I just really love walking. And once it came into my mind, people do walk around the world. I'm not the first to do it at all, you know. And most people who do it don't document it. People have done it all throughout history. Once that came in my mind, you could walk home. It was just a seed that just wouldn't leave me alone. So I had to pursue it. And I wasn't actually in a position when I left Hong Kong in November to be able to walk home. I didn't have the finances. I didn't quite have all of the logistics laid out in my mind. So I'm now doing the route in reverse. I had to fly home in November. I took a little bit of time to relax, to think things through for how I was going to make it happen for myself. But now I am doing this trip. I'm just doing it the other way around.
1: That is insane. Now that's like, it's so funny because most people, when they've got like a seed in their mind, it's something so small, and then oh, I've got it. You know, I might as well do that. I've got to act on that. Yours is walking from one side of the world to the other.
0: I mean, what I always sort of say, because obviously people want to, I mean, most people are complimentary and other people, you know, tell you that you're mental, etc. But like a lot of people say, like, oh, you're really brave to take this on. And I actually think that I don't think that's true. I think for me, I'm really good at kind of naturally understanding that big things are just a series of small things followed through with. So, for example, today I'm only walking 16 miles. As it happens, it's a nice day. I can fit in a nice chat with you. And I just have to film on my GoPro for about 4 minutes to produce a short to go online. I mean, and then I just have to do that like 700 times. And I'm in Hong Kong. It's far more of a privilege than a challenge, this far at least.
1: That's a really healthy way of breaking this down. And I think what you just said there, Kate, is probably more profound than you realize. And people listening could probably take that into their own lives in many different ways, and breaking these big challenges and big things that scare them down into bite-size attainable tasks. And I love that you're combining the content and the activity and the challenge. Because it's true, you're like, all I've got to do is do a 4 minute video, and then I can break that down into a short, and that's what I've got to do today, plus the walking. And I'm like, oh wow, okay, times 700. That's a really, really healthy way of looking at it. So thanks for sharing.

0: The UK was easy, but then, as it would be, I was just walking from Dumfries to the ferry port in Newcastle, and obviously I do know the UK quite well. The Netherlands was a little bit harder than it had to be, from the perspective that the Netherlands is a very small country. And so when I was booking accommodation for this trip, I was thinking, okay, I'm going to sort of end my walk here today, and only like 15 miles away is my accommodation, so I'll just take a bus there at the end. Turns out that, you know, you can't just rely on like a 15 minute bus taking you from one place to the other directly, which is so obvious, but I just don't think you really think about that too much when you're excitedly planning. And now I really have to. It's like, at the end of the day, your accommodation really needs to be where you're finished walking. Because otherwise you just put yourself in a situation where you've walked 20 miles, maybe more, you're exhausted, you need food quite quickly, but now you're like figuring out another hour of your trip is now factored into like trying to find your way to that accommodation. Very basic stuff, but you've kind of just got to learn it the hard way a few times to make that click. So that's what I've learned in the Netherlands, was to not just book like the cheapest accommodation just because it's the cheapest. That doesn't work out for you necessarily. Book the accommodation exactly where you plan to stop your walk that day. And the other thing is, German roads are crazy.
1: So like, sense?
0: They don't have a, well, they don't have a speed limit.
1: I did not know that.
0: So they don't have a speed limit on their big roads. So I mean, honestly, like, please don't walk on busy roads to begin with. But if you're going to, especially not in Germany, I mean, you know, you only have to find yourself on one of these roads once to learn your lesson. Yeah. It truly was like, it was really not a nice experience.
1: That is a wrap on another Sports Fix. Massive thank you to Kate for joining us, and make sure you all tune in next week for part two. But before you go, this week's elite lifestyle tip, and given our guest, this one feels very fitting. A meta-analysis published in JAMA Network Open, covering nearly 100,000 athletes and adults tracked by smartphones and pedometers, found that people who walked more than 7,500 steps per day were 42% less likely to experience symptoms of depression. And the benefits started kicking in after just 1,000 steps a day. So what's the message here? Movement doesn't have to be extreme. It just has to be consistent. So get outside, take the stairs, walk the long way around. Your mental health will thank you for it. So until next time, stay active, stay curious, and I'll see you this time next week on Sports Fix. Have a good weekend.

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1: Tonight's Spotlight. Bad Bunny, and he has officially joined the cast of Toy Story 5. He'll be voicing a quirky new character called Pizza with Sunglasses. The film, set to release on June 19th, brings back Woody, Buzz, and the whole gang while introducing fresh faces, making this one of Pixar's most anticipated sequels. Well, we're talking about the fifth one already, hey? Tom Hanks will reprise his role as Woody, Tim Allen, of course, as Buzz Lightyear, Joan Cusack comes back as Jessie, Annie Potts will also play Bo Peep. Remember, we had Keanu Reeves playing Duke Kaboom? I cannot wait to see whether he's going to be back in the fifth episode as well. Now, see, this time the toys face a new challenge when Lilypad, a smart tablet toy, arrives with her own ideas about what's best for Bonnie, their kid. Lilypad will be played by Greta Lee, who basically represents the whole revolution of digital screens. Randy Newman will return as composer, ensuring the classic Toy Story sound continues. Classic photos of Bad Bunny resurfaced online since this announcement. He used to dress up as Woody for a school event, when he also really enjoyed taking selfies with Woody and Buzz when he visits the park. This film is expected to be one of the biggest box office hits for this summer, riding on nostalgia and star power. And the age-old question, toys or screens?

0: Ta-da! Guess what?
1: Big news!
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3: Got a clear vision of what you want to do in life? Or still confused and feeling left behind? Every week, we bring you an out-of-the-ordinary Hong Kong story to inspire you as you embark on your own journey. It's time to go off-campus. Joining me, Alison Howe, this week is...
4: Hello, my name is Lottie Power, and I play the role of Miss Honey.
3: Last question is from a little fan.
4: Cute.
3: One of them that I spotted in the audience, and she's got this question for you.
5: Awesome. Hello, Miss Honey. Your voice is so good, and I want to know when you started singing and how you

0: memorize the lyrics so quickly and how you begin such good actions.
1: Oh my gosh. Why am I going to cry? That was the cutest thing I've ever heard. That was so sweet. First of all, thank you. I started singing like immediately. My sister is actually a performer as well. She's older than me. So she kind of taught me singing at a very young age. She used to make me harmonize with her when I was like 3 years old.
2: Wow.
1: Could barely speak. And I was singing. I think like, for me, it was always a huge part of my family. We always had music on the radio. So it started as just like for fun. And then when we got into, you know, drama clubs and singing groups, that's when I started to go like, oh, wow, this is something I really love. And now I sing constantly and never shut up. So, yeah, I think like it's kind of been a part of my life forever. And then how I remember the lyrics. That's a good question. It takes me actually a very long time. I remember in rehearsals, we had a lot of people who have done Matilda in the West End or on tour in the UK, and I'm completely new to the show. Mm. So they had a head start, and I would get so stressed out because I'd be like, Matilda. So I just have to like sit down, read it over and over and over again. I sometimes write it out as well, which is very helpful. But yeah, that's the most challenging part for me. But once they're in, luckily they're in, and we normally don't forget them. No, I never forget them on stage. But yeah, that's the hardest bit for me.
2: Yeah. Just work hard.
1: Exactly. Just get your head down, try Amazing. Hard, and give it your best shot.
2: Beautiful. Thank you so much for spending time with us. And do you have a message for maybe Hong Kong fans?
1: I think probably just come on down and see the show. It's such a special show. And I think something coming with a, you know, cast as strong as this, you'd be crazy to miss it. It also has a beautiful message. So, you know, come in with an open mind and hope you enjoy it. And I can't wait to explore Hong Kong soon.
2: Thank you so much.
1: Thank you very much.

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4: Heat Awareness Day. On May 29th, this day is all about staying safe when temperatures rise and learning how to prevent heat-related illnesses. This day was created in the United States by the National Weather Service and OSHA to raise awareness about heat safety. Their focus is to protect workers, athletes, and communities from heat stress, dehydration, and heat stroke. Now, their theme this year is Stay Cool, Stay Safe, emphasizing on hydration, shade, and smart choices during hot weather, especially for young people and outdoor workers. Here in Hong Kong, I'm sure you have been feeling the heat. We're talking about hot and humid summer with temperature reaching up to 37 degrees in the new territories already. Did you know that heat is one of the leading weather-related killers worldwide? Simple tricks like wearing light clothes, drinking water, and resting in shade can prevent heat illness. Some communities mark the day with free water stations, cooling centers, and sports safety workshops. Do you have any cool heat hacks? 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

0: Here we are backstage. May I please have my guest introduce herself to your Hong Kong audience?
1: Hi, this is Genevieve.
0: We have a lot of young listeners tuning in, particularly teenagers, and I'm sure of them are fans of yours as well. But we always like to ask our backstage guests a couple questions to relate to them. First up, what kind of a student were you when you were back in high school?
1: I was pretty sporty because I was playing basketball.
0: Right.
1: But then I was also kind of a theater kid. So, yeah.
0: Okay.
1: Yeah.
0: Not really in the books then?
1: No, I definitely was. Yeah. Yeah, definitely.
0: All rounded. Mm. Yeah, I'm just a genius, I am. If you could speak to 15-year-old Genevieve, what would you like to say to her?
1: Don't worry about all that stuff, you know, that they put you through. You're not even going to see them when you graduate. Yeah.
0: Have they ever reached out to you and said, hey,

0: I went to school with you. I want to come to your show.
1: No. I feel like it's more like, hey, I'm sorry I bullied you. It's more stuff like that.
0: That actually turns out to be better.
1: Yeah.
0: Yeah, man. But it's important to know that you've gone through it, you made it, and now you're doing your own thing, living a best life.
1: Mm-hmm.
0: Incredible. Thank you once again. And last question, do you have a message for your Hong Kong fans?
1: Stay happy, stay positive, stay goofy, and it doesn't matter what other people think, as long as you are comfortable with who you are, that's what matters.
0: Amazing. We're going to close this interview with one of your songs. Would you like to do the honors and choose one for us to play?
1: Fleur de Lis.
0: With a huge thank you to Genevieve for joining us and taking this interview right after her show at Ties in Hong Kong. We got to say a big thank you for amazing guests to be lined up to perform for all of us here in town. From Genevieve to, of course, Miss Honey, with Matilda still showing in Shenzhen for this part of their China tour. More from the Matilda International cast next week to take us off campus. She's always been one of my favorite characters and for actors to play too. Miss Trunchbull, yes, you guessed it, will be joining us here on the show next Monday for the entire week as well to take us off campus. Don't miss out. Lots of really amazing guests will be also featured in backstage. And we'll find out more about The Mandalorian and Grogu very soon, coming your way right here in the Common Room. My name is Allison Howe. Thank you so much for tuning in. I know that it's exam season, giving you loads of power, all the love and hugs and support that you need. If there are songs that I can play for you to make your studying sessions more enjoyable, do reach out and let us know all about it. This is indeed a song choice by Genevieve herself.

0: Building and ground floor shop owners must display the building number allocated by the Rating and Valuation Department. It is essential for commercial activities and public services and helps people go to the right places. Numbers should be clear and displayed conspicuously, with each digit at least 4 centimeters wide and 5 centimeters high. Damaged numbers should be replaced. The maximum penalty for not displaying a building number properly is 6 months imprisonment and a $2,000 fine.
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2: RTHK, the news at 10 with Sean Kennedy. The Shenzhou 21 crew have returned to Earth safely after spending about 7 months aboard the Tiangong space station. The return capsule of the Shenzhou 22 spaceship carrying astronauts Zheng Lu, Wu Fei and Zhang Hongzheng touched down at the Dongfang landing site in Inner Mongolia. The spaceship had undocked from the Tiangong space station earlier this afternoon. The return mission was part of the crew exchange, which saw Hong Kong's first astronaut, Lai Ka-ying, embark on her maiden voyage to the nation's orbital outpost on board Shenzhou 23. Ground support teams have transferred the Shenzhou 21 crew to ambulances for medical checks. Mission commander Zheng Lu, who holds a national record of 7 spacewalks, said he was excited to be back home. He also revealed that the crew had prepared a special gift dedicated to the nation's scientific community.
3: On the day of the Shenzhou 21 launch, the ground team gave us an apple as a gift to wish us a safe mission. Our safety is their biggest wish. May 30th marks National Science and Technology Workers' Day. Therefore, when we departed the space station, we brought an apple back with us to give to all those who work in the fields of science and technology. I would like to say thank you for your hard work, and I wish the country's aerospace programs will continue to thrive with all the success.
2: The nation's youngest astronaut, Wu Fei, completed 3 spacewalks during this mission. He said he feels extremely proud in taking on such a critical responsibility during his maiden space flight.
4: This mission has helped me truly understand that the most beautiful aspect of youth is being able to do something for the motherland. I will channel this space adventure into motivation to keep moving forward, and I will continue to dedicate my efforts to the country's manned space flight program.
2: Payload expert Zhang Hongzheng said the crew successfully completed all planned research projects while aboard the space station and have obtained valuable research data. Chief Executive John Lee has welcomed a report by lawmakers relating to Hong Kong's first 5-year plan. They submitted a thematic research and opinion gathering report which aims to help the government formulate the 5-year blueprint. The chief executive thanked lawmakers for their efforts and consultative work. Lawmaker Stanley Ng, who heads a LegCo subcommittee on the matter, said his group engaged with more than 4,000 people and received about 570 written submissions in the past month.
4: We have actively contacted different sectors and invited experts, community groups and stakeholders to participate extensively. We have listened to the voices of the grassroots and gathered professional insights, which allowed us to gain suggestions that have a broad coverage, are highly targeted towards issues, and are substantive. This would provide the foundation and support for the government to formulate its 5-year plan that resonates with public opinion.
2: The Chief Executive John Lee is set to lead a government delegation to Kazakhstan and Uzbekistan from Sunday as part of efforts to deepen trade with Central Asia and explore new opportunities. Chloe Fong reports.
5: The delegation will include more than 40 local business and professional figures, as well as representatives from 30 mainland enterprises. They come from various industries and sectors, including finance, legal services, construction, and engineering. Zhang Li said in a statement that Central Asia enjoys rapid economic development, abundant natural resources, and immense market potential. Hong Kong, he wrote, aims to strengthen cooperation with the region in areas including finance, trade, infrastructure, innovation and technology, and green development.
2: Meanwhile, the chairman of the Federation of Hong Kong Industries, Anthony Lam, says the visit comes as the Central Asian countries are looking to diversify their economies.
6: They are now very minerals and gold-based, construction-based economy. So they want to develop the digital economy, they want to develop the light industry, they want to develop the green technology economy. So Hong Kong is supposed to supply them with these kind of opportunities and technologies. So Hong Kong is being a super connector to the outside, to China, and also to Central Asia. So this is a great opportunity for the Hong Kong companies to participate in the development and the growth of the Central Asia countries.
2: And the weather mainly cloudy with occasional showers and squally thunderstorms. The showers will be heavy at first, temperatures ranging between 27 and 31 degrees tomorrow. And the outlook, sunny periods and a few showers in the following couple of days. Currently, the amber rainstorm warning signal and the thunderstorm warning are in effect. It's 31 degrees Celsius, humidity 79%. The news from RTHK.

TGIF. Happy Friday. This is After Hours with Michael Lance. Dedications and requests. Steven in the fan club. You got it all tonight. You couldn't have been anywhere else doing anything else. I appreciate you hanging out with me this evening. Let's get serious right here on Radio 3. It's After Hours with Michael Lance.

Here's Amy Lee, Love Exists. It's After Hours with Michael Lance, Steven in the fan club. Other dedications and requests all night long.

0: One is perfect for a solo. With two, you can play doubles. The more the merrier. How about a quartet? You could even form a basketball team. How many children should you have? The choice is yours. Be sure to plan ahead and plan it well. Call the Family Planning Association of Hong Kong on 2572-2222.
1: With the amended Waterworks Ordinance, subdivided unit landlords can only recover water fees from tenants after settling the water bills. Landlords shall give receipts to tenants and keep copies for 2 years. The Water Supplies Department can request information from landlords. The maximum penalty for water overcharging has been increased to $25,000. Install the department's separate water meters now to avoid overcharging. Report overcharging for water. Keep receipts to make things clear.

That's right. Dedications request. Plenty for coming from Steven in the fan club. What's up, buddy? Sorry you got some bad news the other day, but hey, we always got music, buddy. Got some back-to-backs for you this evening. Here's some Jimmy all along the Watchtower.

Hope all is well, Steven. Keep on playing guitar, steady and exercising, waiting transfer back home. Until then, you got Fridays, hey, and every other day of the week. On the weekdays, that is. Here's some back-to-back Stevie for you. Little Wing.

Nikita. Yes, Sucker Punch. I remember the movie well. Zack Snyder movie. Very cool. The badass ladies. Also asking about AI. It's a huge impact, especially in the music business for me as a producer, radio DJ. It's kind of a love hate. I use it for workflow, you know, it helps get some of the tedious tasks done. But as far as the creative side, a lot of people are abusing it. I'm not a fan of it. I see how it can be a good collaborator or give you inspiration, but a lot of people are just using it, taking it, and passing it off as their own. Whereas if I were doing it, I'd use it for inspiration, recreate it myself, and then go from there. So I see some good things about it, especially in the admin side and the tedious tasks and the workflow. But on the creative side, man, humans is humans, man. They's the best. Here's some White Rabbit, Emiliana Torini, for Nikita.

Egyptian Starship cover, White Rabbit, from the soundtrack Sucker Punch. And here for Steven, all of your love, Magic Sam.

And sorry, Nikita, we don't have any Bjork Army of Me, but I appreciate the dedication to me. I'll find me a tune a little bit later. Sneaking one here for Abu, Pharrell Williams, Good People. I want to dedicate this one to the DJ. Thanks, buddy. The badass DJ.

0: RTHK, the news at 11 with Peter Koveos. Tonight's headlines, the crew of the Shenzhou 21 space mission returns safely to Earth. Chief Executive John Lee welcomes a report by lawmakers relating to the city's upcoming five-year plan, and the CE is set to lead a high-profile government delegation to Kazakhstan and Uzbekistan. The three-member crew of the Shenzhou 21 space mission have returned to Earth safely after spending a national record of 210 days aboard the Tiangong space station. The return capsule of the Shenzhou 22 spaceship carrying astronauts Zhang Lu, Wu Fei, and Zhong Hongjiang touched down at the Dongfeng landing site in Inner Mongolia. The spaceship had undocked from the space station earlier this afternoon. The return mission was part of the crew exchange, in which saw Hong Kong's first astronaut, Lai Ka-ying, embark on her maiden voyage to the nation's orbital outpost on board Shenzhou 23. Ground support teams have transferred the Shenzhou 21 crew to ambulances for medical checks. Mission Commander Zhong Lu, who holds a national record of 7 spacewalks, said he was excited to be back home. He also revealed that the crew had prepared a special gift dedicated to the nation's scientific community.
1: On the day of the Shenzhou 21 launch, the ground team gave us an apple as a gift to wish us a safe mission. Our safety is their biggest wish. May 30th marks National Science and Technology Workers' Day. Therefore, when we departed the space station, we brought an apple back with us to give to all those who work in the fields of science and technology. I would like to say thank you for your hard work, and I wish the country's aerospace programs will continue to thrive with all the success.
0: The nation's youngest astronaut, Wu Fei, completed 3 spacewalks during this mission. He said he feels extremely proud in taking on such a critical responsibility during his maiden spaceflight.
2: This mission has helped me truly understand that the most beautiful aspect of youth is being able to do something for the motherland. I will channel this space adventure into motivation to keep moving forward, and I will continue to dedicate my efforts to the country's manned spaceflight program.
0: Payload expert Zhong Hongjiang, for his part, said the crew successfully completed all planned research projects while aboard the space station and obtained valuable research data. Here in Hong Kong, Chief Executive John Lee has welcomed a report by lawmakers relating to Hong Kong's first five-year plan. They submitted a thematic research and opinion gathering report, which aims to help the government formulate the five-year blueprint. The CE thanked lawmakers for their efforts and consultative work. Lawmaker Stanley Ng, who heads a LegCo subcommittee on the matter, said his group engaged with more than 4,000 people and received about 570 written submissions in the past month.
2: We have actively contacted different sectors and invited experts, community groups, and stakeholders to participate extensively. We have listened to the voices of the grassroots and gathered professional insights, which allowed us to gain suggestions that have a broad coverage, are highly targeted towards issues, and are substantive. This would provide the foundation and support for the government to formulate its five-year plan that resonates with public opinion.
0: Chief Executive John Lee is set to lead a government delegation to Kazakhstan and Uzbekistan from Sunday as part of efforts to deepen trade with Central Asia and explore new opportunities. Chloe Fung reports.
3: The delegation will include more than 40 local business and professional figures, as well as representatives from 30 mainland enterprises. They come from various industries and sectors, including finance, legal services, construction, and engineering. Zhang Li said in a statement that Central Asia enjoys rapid economic development, abundant natural resources, and immense market potential. Hong Kong, he wrote, aims to strengthen cooperation with the region in areas including finance, trade, infrastructure, innovation and technology, and green development.
0: Meanwhile, the chairman of the Federation of Hong Kong Industries, Anthony Lam, says the visit comes as the Central Asian countries are looking to diversify their economies.
4: They are now very minerals and gold-based, construction-based economy.

0: So they want to develop the digital economy, they want to develop the light industry, they want to develop the green technology economy. So Hong Kong is supposed to supply them with these kind of opportunities and technology. So Hong Kong is being a super connector to the outside, to China, and also to Central Asia. So this is a great opportunity for the Hong Kong companies to participate in the development and the growth of the Central Asia countries.
1: And the weather forecast for tonight and tomorrow, mainly cloudy with occasional showers and squally thunderstorms. Showers will be heavy at first. Currently, the temperature is 27 degrees Celsius at the observatory. Relative humidity is 88%. There's an amber rainstorm warning signal in effect, and a thunderstorm warning will remain in effect until about 1 a.m. tomorrow morning. You're listening to RTHK. The time is 11 minutes past 5. There's been a call that no expense be spared to ensure top quality for the proposed government complex in Kwu Tong North. This comes after the authorities outlined a $9.9 billion plan to build a 35-story block that'll house government offices and community facilities such as a library and kindergarten. Barry Wilson, a member of the Northern Metropolis Subcommittee on Planning and Land, told RTHK's Backchat program that a headquarters of this size should be considered as an investment.
2: Well, I think there are two things. They have to be the functional facilities that the people in this new city area need. Hmm. So there are simple things. Medical facilities, clinic, post office, these
3: public library
2: things.
3: Yep.
2: But I think it acts more. I mean, it's going to be the center of that community. And what is meant to be theoretically a 15-minute walkable, transit-oriented design community. So it's all about building around the metro station. And you need a heart to your community. Is it the metro station or is it the civic center? Can we have both? It's then, I think in my mind, the quality of the civic asset that are built around that that become important to whether it's going to succeed as an investment opportunity or not. And we've seen throughout history that a lot of governments have taken the view that building an iconic asset for the people that they can enjoy as a shared commons is a good investment. And I think I want to use the word investment rather than cost, because this is a building we hope will be around in 100 years, that society will be proud of, that society will have used endlessly, and will have proven good value for money.
3: Yeah, right now there's a lot of deliberation amongst lawmakers talking about the cost of it. But like you said, it has to. That cannot hinder the quality of what's coming out if it's going to last for such a long time as well, right?
4: Yeah, and there's heightened concerns, obviously, publicly about the almost $10 billion cost of the project. Now, I don't think we should be penny wise, pound foolish if that's what it costs to build a good, long-lasting infrastructure.
2: You know, government has costed it based on other projects that they've been able to produce. I think the point is that the costings are looking at all of the fit out, all of the final uses, not, you know, including decoration, not just the square meters of shell of building.
1: Residents and tourists will be able to gain a deeper understanding of Hong Kong's rich cultural history in a month-long event that begins tomorrow. The Hong Kong Intangible Cultural Heritage Month will feature a variety of programs across the city. To find out more, Marcus Lum spoke to Judith Ng, head of the Intangible Cultural Heritage Office.
5: Based on the experience and success of the inaugural Hong Kong Intangible Cultural Heritage Month, the Intangible Cultural Heritage Office will organize the second edition of the Hong Kong ISH Month from May 30 to June 30. Well, in this event, over 50 ISH performance and 80 ISH promotion booths, as well as 40 field visits, will be held across Hong Kong. Activities throughout the month will cover over 100 ISH items, giving the public and tourists a greater insight into Hong Kong's ISH and enable them to experience the cultural richness of Ice Age and the pleasure it brings. Key programs of the Hong Kong Jockey Club series, solely sponsored by the Hong Kong Jockey Club Charities Trust Route, Hong Kong Ice Age Month 2026 opening ceremony on Ice Age Carnival, Ice Age Highlight Tours, a light show, and 10 living Ice Age treasures mobile cast ropes.
6: The theme this year is Intangible Cultural Heritage Around Town. So what does this theme represent, and how does it help the public connect intangible cultural heritage with everyday life?
5: Intangible cultural heritage around town is meant to show them that ISH is not confined to museums or rare performances. It lives in everyday urban spaces through oral traditions and expressions, performing arts such as Cantonese opera,

0: also social practices, rituals, and festive events, and traditional craftsmanships, just like paper crafting, making techniques. All these that we encounter in our daily life. By embedding ICT experience in community, district, the theme helps the public connect intangible heritage to ordinary places and routines.
1: The police have arrested a 14-year-old student on suspicion of hiding a blade between the seats of a double-decker bus. Elvis Yu has details.
2: A passenger reported finding a 30-cm-long cutter with its blade extended by 1 cm wedged between seats on a city bus double-decker bound for Admiralty on Wednesday. No injuries were reported. Inspector Li Yan Hong said a male teenager was arrested in Aberdeen a day later on suspicion of possessing an offensive weapon and attempted wounding.
3: So based on our preliminary investigation, the incident stemmed from a dispute of the arrested person with his classmates over some trivial matters. So during that juncture, he put out a silver cutter and pointed to his classmates, and then he took it back. When the arrested person alighted from the bus, he left the cutter on the bus, and that's why the informant of the case, when he sat on the same position, he was nearly stabbed by the cutter.
2: The student was released on bail. Last Saturday, a passenger reported that she had been pricked by a sewing needle hidden in the backrest of a city bus seat. Li said police do not believe the two cases are related.
1: Health Chief Lo Chung Ma has described the opening of beds at a private hospital run by the Chinese University for use by public health care patients as a triple win. The move is part of a repayment deal for a loan of more than $4 billion made by the government for the development of the university's medical center in Sha Tin. While the principal is set to be repaid in March next year, the medical center will allocate 120,000 inpatient bed days over a 15-year period till 2037 to repay interest. Here's the health minister speaking in LegCo.
4: Even though it has not repaid the principal, it will not pay the interest early either. The interest for these 5 years from 2022 to 2027 will be fulfilled through services, specifically the 120,000 inpatient bed days.
1: The World Health Organization says there are around 906 suspected cases of Ebola in the Democratic Republic of the Congo, including 223 suspected deaths that are being investigated. The outbreak of the virus has spread to neighboring Uganda, where 7 cases of Ebola have been confirmed. WHO official Anais Legand says the mortality rate of the current outbreak is quite high.
5: The lethality, that is, the number of people who died among people who were confirmed for the infection, ranges between 30 to 50%. It's huge. It means like up to 5 out of 10 people are likely to die.
1: Billionaire Jeff Bezos has suffered a major setback in his space venture as an uncrewed Blue Origin New Glenn rocket exploded on a Florida launch pad during a test. An investigation is underway in what went wrong. Marcus Lum has that story.
6: Eyewitness footage showed the aftermath of the explosion, with flames and smoke shooting into the air. Officials at Cape Canaveral Space Force Station said no one was hurt. Blue Origin was preparing the rocket for its fourth launch, which was due to deliver 48 Amazon LEO satellites into low Earth orbit. The explosion was the latest setback for the long-delayed New Glenn, which is supposed to play a central role in delivering lunar landers and cargo for the Artemis lunar exploration missions. The explosion came just 2 days after the American Space Agency, NASA, awarded Blue Origin a $188 million contract to land rovers on the moon's surface. Blue Origin confirmed it had experienced an anomaly during a hot fire test. Billionaire owner Jeff Bezos said an investigation is underway to find the root cause of the blast. Less than a week ago, rival SpaceX, owned by the world's richest man Elon Musk, carried out a largely successful test of its next-generation Starship rocket.
1: In sports, to tennis, and Poland's Iga Świątek has defeated compatriot Magda Linette and made it to the last 16 of the French Open. The four-time champion sealed the 6-4, 6-4 win in an hour and 25 minutes and will next face in-form Marta Kostyuk of Ukraine. Joining Świątek in round 4 is Russian teenager Mira Andreev, who cruised past Maria Buzukova of the

Czech Republic. In the NBA playoffs, where the Western Conference Finals are headed to a series deciding Game 7, San Antonio Spurs crushed the Oklahoma City Thunder 118-91 in Game 6, leading from wire to wire while limiting OKC to just 37% shooting. Victor Wembanyama rebounded from a subpar Game 5, finishing with 28 points and 10 rebounds. Two-time MVP Shai Gilgeous-Alexander had 15 points, his fewest tally in a game all season. The winner of Game 7 plays the New York Knicks in the NBA Finals. And a quick reminder of our top stories tonight. The crew of the Shenzhou 21 space mission has returned safely to Earth. Chief Executive John Lee has welcomed a report by lawmakers relating to the city's upcoming five-year plan. And the CEO is set to lead a high-profile government delegation to Kazakhstan and Uzbekistan. This is the news from RTHK.

Yes, Abu, I have seen the game trailer for GTA 6. It looks insane. I'm actually super excited, though, for James Bond just released First Light. It looks amazing. Keeping things rolling, here's some Dust and Thunder, Shunned at a Funeral. This is dedicated to Raymond,

Jade. How's it going? Sorry, not... maybe not sorry, I don't know, for your good and bad news, transferring but not transferring. I hope all is well. I got your requests here. And your question, where was it? Oh, yeah, question of the week is, what's your favorite time of day? I don't know if you mean like a specific time, like 9 o'clock or something, or like lunchtime. Any time that's quiet. I would think that's my favorite time of the day. I'm usually running around, got so much going on that I savor the moments that I can sit and hear myself think. There's only one feeling and I know is right. I do understand you about not being able to pick songs. I deal with that dilemma every Monday through Friday on my way here. Sometimes I don't even know what I'm going to do for the night. I figure it out as I go. Here's your request number one. I love you too much from the Book of Life.

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They're like adventures. I can get lost in them. Mysteries.

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2: Radio 3. We got a dedication to Nikita and Miami from Jade. Two lovebirds who are always flirting with each other. Two people who make it work, who prove that the world, to prove to the world that true love does exist. And those who want to make it work will work. That no matter the circumstance, distance, or issue, love always prevails. So this one's to the two people who I aspire to be one day with my future lovely, to Nikita in Miami, from the one who loves love, your Canadian girl, Jade.

And to Ashira, to someone I hold close to me, thank you for being someone I can rely on, trust, and grow together with. Our friendship means a lot more to me than I may express. Can't wait till we rust a bus out of here and create the best memories together. We will get out. I love you, staircase. I love you, staircase. 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Here's Justin Bieber.

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0: Wax on, right hand. 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
1: What's up, Albert? So just so you know, the letter that I'm reading right now is the May 20th letter you wrote last Wednesday. Hope all is well. Yeah, Baba Cajun. No techno. Actually, there's no techno in our system, so I'm not a big techno fan. I also won't play any Taylor Swift, no Beyonce. I rarely play the Beatles. Definitely no Depeche Mode. Just gotta watch certain things. This is still an after-hours show. Here's Tom Sawyer, Rush.

And Albert, like to send a shout out to the clan, the usuals. Stay strong, lads. God bless. Here's Linkin Park in the end. Sorry, I don't have the new one. The OG. Here's Chester Bennington. This is After Hours with Michael Lance. News coming up next. Bye-bye, Friday.

0: RTHK, the news at midnight with Peter Caveos. The Shenzhou 21 crew have returned to Earth safely after spending a national record of 210 days aboard the Tiangong space station. The return capsule of the Shenzhou 22 spaceship carrying astronauts Zhang Lu, Wu Fei, and Zheng Hongjiang touched down at the Dongfeng landing site in Inner Mongolia. The spaceship had undocked from the space station earlier. The return mission was part of the crew exchange, which saw Hong Kong's first astronaut, Lai Ka-ying, embark on her maiden voyage to the nation's orbital outpost on board Shenzhou 23. Ground support teams have transferred the Shenzhou 21 crew to ambulances for medical checks. Mission Commander Zhang Lu, who holds a national record of 7 spacewalks, said he was excited to be back home. He also revealed that the crew had prepared a special gift dedicated to the nation's scientific community.
1: On the day of the Shenzhou 21 launch, the ground team gave us an apple as a gift to wish us a safe mission. Our safety is their biggest wish. May 30th marks National Science and Technology Workers' Day. Therefore, when we departed the space station, we brought an apple back with us to give to all those who work in the fields of science and technology. I would like to say thank you for your hard work, and I wish the country's aerospace programs will continue to thrive with all the success.
0: The nation's youngest astronaut, Wu Fei, completed 3 spacewalks during this mission. He said he feels extremely proud in taking on such a critical responsibility during his maiden spaceflight. Payload expert...
2: This mission has helped me truly understand that the most beautiful aspect of youth is being able to do something for the motherland. I will channel this space adventure into motivation to keep moving forward, and I will continue to dedicate my efforts to the country's manned spaceflight program.
0: Payload expert Zheng Hongjiang, for his part, said the crew successfully completed all planned research projects while aboard the space station and obtained valuable research data. Here in Hong Kong, Chief Executive John Lee has welcomed a report by lawmakers relating to Hong Kong's first 5-year plan. They submitted a thematic research and opinion gathering report, which aims to help the government formulate the 5-year blueprint. The chief executive thanked lawmakers for their efforts and consultative work. Lawmaker Stanley Ng, who heads a LegCo subcommittee on the matter, said his group engaged with more than 4,000 people and received about 570 written submissions in the past month.
2: We have actively contacted different sectors and invited experts, community groups, and stakeholders to participate extensively. We have listened to the voices of the grassroots and gathered professional insights.

0: which allowed us to gain suggestions that have a broad coverage, are highly targeted towards issues, and are substantive. This would provide the foundation and support for the government to formulate its five-year plan that resonates with public opinion.
1: Chief Executive John Lee is set to lead a government delegation to Kazakhstan and Uzbekistan from Sunday as part of efforts to deepen trade with Central Asia and explore new opportunities. Chloe Fung with that story.
2: The delegation will include more than 40 local business and professional figures, as well as representatives from 30 mainland enterprises. They come from various industries and sectors, including finance, legal services, construction, and engineering. John Lee said in a statement that Central Asia enjoys rapid economic development, abundant natural resources, and immense market potential. Hong Kong, he wrote, aims to strengthen cooperation with the region in areas including finance, trade, infrastructure, innovation and technology, and green development.
1: The World Health Organization says there are around 906 suspected cases of Ebola in the Democratic Republic of the Congo, including 223 suspected deaths that are being investigated. The outbreak of the virus has spread to neighboring Uganda, where 7 cases of Ebola have been confirmed. WHO official Anais Legan says the mortality rate of the current outbreak is quite high.
3: The lethality, that is the number of people who died among people who were confirmed for the infection, ranges between 30% to 50%. It's huge. It means like up to 5 out of 10 people are likely to die.
1: A U.S. federal judge has temporarily blocked the creation of a $1.8 billion U.S. dollar fund by President Donald Trump to compensate people the president says were wrongly targeted by the government. U.S. District Judge Lonnie Berkman of Virginia ordered the administration to halt any action. And a quick look at the weather forecast before we go. Mainly cloudy with occasional showers and squally thunderstorms. Temperatures will range between 27 and 31 degrees. Currently, it is 27 degrees at the observatory. Relative humidity is 82%. And right now, there is a thunderstorm warning in effect until about 1 a.m. this morning. The news on RTHK.

0: 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A bend in the road is not the end of the road. 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

Marco Fenton with Sirius, Alan Parsons. Here's some Maddie, Blinding Lights, but through fire and flame.

That's it for me. Have a great weekend. Stay cool. Stay dry. Got some Voodoo and Serrano and David Cook to finish off. This has been After Hours with Michael Lance. Thank you to Steven and the fan club, Nikita, Albert, my girl Jade, the Canadian, Albert, the other Canadian, of course. Who else? Abu, Chef chiming in tonight. Appreciate it. Miami, all you. Shira, all my listeners, all my fan club. Enjoy them, guy. I'm out.

RTHK, the news at 1 with Peter Caveos. The Shenzhou 21 crew have returned to Earth safely after spending a national record 210 days aboard the Tiangong space station. The return capsule of the Shenzhou 22 spaceship carrying astronauts Zhang Lu

0: Wufei and Zhonghong Jiang touched down at the Dengfeng landing site in Inner Mongolia. The spaceship had undocked from the space station earlier. The return mission was part of the crew exchange, which saw Hong Kong's first astronaut, Lai Ka-ying, embark on her maiden voyage to the nation's orbital outpost on board Shenzhou 23. Ground support teams have transferred the Shenzhou 21 crew to ambulances for medical checks. Mission Commander Zhong Lu, who holds a national record of 7 spacewalks, said he was excited to be back home. He also revealed the crew had prepared a special gift dedicated to the nation's scientific community.
1: On the day of the Shenzhou 21 launch, the ground team gave us an apple as a gift to wish us a safe mission. Our safety is their biggest wish. May 30th marks National Science and Technology Workers' Day. Therefore, when we departed the space station, we brought an apple back with us to give to all those who work in the fields of science and technology. I would like to say thank you for your hard work, and I wish the country's aerospace programs will continue to thrive with all the success.
0: The nation's youngest astronaut, Wufei, completed 3 spacewalks during this mission. He said he feels extremely proud in taking on such a critical responsibility during his maiden spaceflight.
2: This mission has helped me truly understand that the most beautiful aspect of youth is being able to do something for the motherland. I will channel this space adventure into motivation to keep moving forward, and I will continue to dedicate my efforts to the country's manned spaceflight program.
0: Payload expert Zhonghong Jiang, for his part, said the crew successfully completed all planned research projects while aboard the space station and obtained valuable research data. Here in Hong Kong, Chief Executive John Lee has welcomed a report by lawmakers relating to Hong Kong's first 5-year plan. They submitted a thematic research and opinion gathering report which aims to help the government formulate the 5-year blueprint. The chief executive thanked lawmakers for their efforts and consultative work. Lawmaker Stanley Ng, who heads a LegCo subcommittee on the matter, said his group engaged with more than 4,000 people and received about 570 written submissions in the past month.
2: We have actively contacted different sectors and invited experts, community groups and stakeholders to participate extensively. We have listened to the voices of the grassroots and gathered professional insights, which allowed us to gain suggestions that have a broad coverage, are highly targeted towards issues, and are substantive. This would provide the foundation and support for the government to formulate its 5-year plan that resonates with public opinion.
0: Chief Executive John Lee is set to lead a government delegation to Kazakhstan and Uzbekistan from Sunday as part of efforts to deepen trade with Central Asia and explore new opportunities. Chloe Fung with that story.
3: The delegation will include more than 40 local business and professional figures, as well as representatives from 30 mainland enterprises. They come from various industries and sectors, including finance, legal services, construction, and engineering. John Lee said in a statement that Central Asia enjoys rapid economic development, abundant natural resources, and immense market potential. Hong Kong, he wrote, aims to strengthen cooperation with the region in areas including finance, trade, infrastructure, innovation and technology, and green development.
0: The World Health Organization says there are around 906 suspected cases of Ebola in the Democratic Republic of the Congo, including 223 suspected deaths that are being investigated. The outbreak of the virus has spread to neighboring Uganda, where 7 cases of Ebola have been confirmed. WHO official Anais Lagan says the mortality rate of the outbreak is quite high.
4: The lethality, that is, the number of people who died among people who were confirmed for the infection, ranges between 30% to 50%. It's huge. It means like up to 5 out of 10 people are likely to die.
0: A U.S. federal judge has temporarily blocked the creation of a $1.8 billion fund by President Donald Trump to compensate people the president says were wrongly targeted by the government. A U.S. district judge ordered the administration to halt any action pursuant to the creation or operation of the anti-weaponization fund, which includes the transferring of money to the fund, the consideration of any claims submitted to the fund, or dispersing any funds from the fund. And now a quick look at the weather before we go. Mainly cloudy with occasional showers and squally thunderstorms. Temperatures will range between 27 and 31 degrees. The outlook, sunny periods and a few showers in the following couple of days. The temperature is currently 27 degrees Celsius at the observatory, and the relative humidity is 75%. And that is the news from RTHK.
5: With the soundtrack to your midnight hours, this is Night Music.

0: RTHK, the news at 2 with Peter Cavaos. The Shenzhou 21 crew have returned to Earth safely after spending a national record 210 days aboard the Tiangong space station. The return capsule of the Shenzhou 22 spaceship carrying astronauts Zhang Lu, Wu Fei, and Zheng Hongjiang touched down at the Dongfeng landing site in Inner Mongolia. The spaceship had undocked from the space station earlier. The return mission was part of the crew exchange, which saw Hong Kong's first astronaut, Lai Ka-ying, embark on her maiden voyage to the nation's orbital outpost on board Shenzhou 23. Ground support teams have transferred the Shenzhou 21 crew to ambulances for medical checks. Mission Commander Zhang Lu, who holds a national record of 7 spacewalks, said he was excited to be back home. He also revealed that the crew had prepared a special gift dedicated to the nation's scientific community.
1: On the day of the Shenzhou 21 launch, the ground team gave us an apple as a gift to wish us a safe mission. Our safety is their biggest wish. May 30th marks National Science and Technology Workers' Day. Therefore, when we departed the space station, we brought an apple back with us to give to all those who work in the fields of science and technology. I would like to say thank you for your hard work, and I wish the country's aerospace programs will continue to thrive with all the success.
0: The nation's youngest astronaut, Wu Fei, completed 3 spacewalks during this mission. He said he feels extremely proud in taking on such a critical responsibility during his maiden spaceflight.
2: This mission has helped me truly understand that the most beautiful aspect of youth is being able to do something for the motherland. I will channel this space adventure into motivation to keep moving forward, and I will continue to dedicate my efforts to the country's manned spaceflight program.
0: Payload expert Zheng Hongjiang, for his part, said the crew successfully completed all planned research projects while aboard the space station and obtained valuable research data. Here in Hong Kong, Chief Executive John Lee has welcomed a report by lawmakers relating to Hong Kong's first 5-year plan. They submitted a thematic research and opinion gathering report which aims to help the government formulate the 5-year blueprint. The chief executive thanked lawmakers for their efforts and consultative work. Lawmaker Stanley Ng, who heads a LegCo subcommittee on the matter, said his group engaged with more than 4,000 people and received about 570 written submissions in the past month.
2: We have actively contacted different sectors and invited experts, community groups, and stakeholders to participate extensively. We have listened to the voices of the grassroots and gathered professional insights, which allowed us to gain suggestions that have a broad coverage, are highly targeted towards issues, and are substantive. This would provide the foundation and support for the government to formulate its 5-year plan that resonates with public opinion.
0: Chief Executive John Lee is set to lead a government delegation to Kazakhstan and Uzbekistan from Sunday as part of efforts to deepen trade with Central Asia and explore new opportunities. Chloe Fung with the story.
3: The delegation will include more than 40 local business and professional figures, as well as representatives from 30 mainland enterprises. They come from various industries and sectors, including finance, legal services, construction, and engineering. John Lee said in a statement that Central Asia enjoys rapid economic development, abundant natural resources, and immense market potential. Hong Kong, he wrote, aims to strengthen cooperation with the region in areas including finance, trade, infrastructure, innovation and technology, and green development.
0: The World Health Organization says there are around 906 suspected cases of Ebola in the Democratic Republic of the Congo, including 223 suspected deaths that are being investigated. The outbreak of the virus has spread to neighboring Uganda, where 7 cases of Ebola have been confirmed. WHO official Anais Legon said the mortality rate of the current outbreak is quite high.
4: The lethality, that is, the number of people who died among people who were confirmed for the infection, ranges between 30 to 50%. It's huge. It means like up to 5 out of 10 people are likely to die.
0: A U.S. federal judge has temporarily blocked the creation of a $1.8 billion U.S. dollar fund by President Donald Trump to compensate people the president says were wrongly targeted by the government. U.S. District Judge Leonie Brinkema of Virginia ordered the administration to halt any action pursuant to the creation of operation of the Anti-Weaponization Fund, which includes the transferring of money to the fund, the consideration of any claim submitted to the fund, and the dispersing of any fund from the fund. And a look at the weather now, mainly cloudy with a few showers, more showers with a few thunderstorms later. Temperatures will range between 27 and 31 degrees. The outlook, sunny periods and a few showers in the following couple of days, very hot midweek next week. Currently, the temperature is 28 degrees Celsius at the observatory and the relative humidity is sitting at 77%. And that is the news from RTHK.

was a lark. But now I go for walks, to the movies, maybe to the park. 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You know, tomorrow is their future, but for me, just another day. 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

0: RTHK, the news at 3 with Peter Caveos. The Shenzhen 21 crew have returned to Earth safely after spending a national record 210 days aboard the Tiangong space station. The return capsule of the Shenzhou 22 spaceship, carrying astronauts Zhang Lu, Wu Fei, and Zhong Hongjiang, touched down at the Dongfeng landing site in Inner Mongolia. The spaceship had undocked from the space station earlier. The return mission was part of the crew exchange, which saw Hong Kong's first astronaut, Lai Kai-ying, embark on her maiden voyage to the nation's orbital outpost on board Shenzhou 23. Ground support teams have transferred the Shenzhou 21 crew to ambulances for medical checks. Mission Commander Zhong Lu, who holds a national record 7 spacewalks, said he was excited to be back home. He also revealed the crew prepared a special gift dedicated to the nation's scientific community.
1: On the day of the Shenzhou 21 launch, the ground team gave us an apple as a gift to wish us a safe mission. Our safety is their biggest wish. May 30th marks National Science and Technology Workers' Day. Therefore, when we departed the space station, we brought an apple back with us to give to all those who work in the fields of science and technology. I would like to say thank you for your hard work, and I wish the country's aerospace programs will continue to thrive with all the success.
0: The nation's youngest astronaut, Wu Fei, completed 3 spacewalks during this mission. He said he feels extremely

0: proud in taking on such a critical responsibility during his maiden spaceflight.
1: This mission has helped me truly understand that the most beautiful aspect of youth is being able to do something for the motherland. I will channel this space adventure into motivation to keep moving forward, and I will continue to dedicate my efforts to the country's manned spaceflight program.
0: Payload expert Jung Hong Jang, for his part, said the crew successfully completed all planned research projects while aboard the space station and obtained valuable research data. Chief Executive John Lee has welcomed a report by lawmakers relating to Hong Kong's first five-year plan. They submitted a thematic research and opinion gathering report, which aims to help the government formulate the five-year blueprint. The chief executive thanked lawmakers for their efforts and consultative work. Lawmaker Stanley Ng, who heads the LegCo subcommittee on the matter, said his group engaged with more than 4,000 people and received about 570 written submissions in the past month.
1: We have actively contacted different sectors and invited experts, community groups, and stakeholders to participate extensively. We have listened to the voices of the grassroots and gathered professional insights, which allowed us to gain suggestions that have a broad coverage, are highly targeted towards issues, and are substantive. This would provide the foundation and support for the government to formulate its five-year plan that resonates with public opinion.
0: Chief Executive John Lee is set to lead a government delegation to Kazakhstan and Uzbekistan from Sunday as part of efforts to deepen trade with Central Asia and explore new opportunities. Chloe Fung reports.
2: The delegation will include more than 40 local business and professional figures, as well as representatives from 30 mainland enterprises. They come from various industries and sectors, including finance, legal services, construction, and engineering. John Lee said in a statement that Central Asia enjoys rapid economic development, abundant natural resources, and immense market potential. Hong Kong, he wrote, aims to strengthen cooperation with the region in areas including finance, trade, infrastructure, innovation and technology, and green development.
0: The World Health Organization says there are around 906 suspected cases of Ebola in the Democratic Republic of the Congo, including 233 suspected cases being investigated. The outbreak of the virus has spread to neighboring Uganda, where 7 cases of Ebola have been confirmed. WHO official Anaïs Lejeune said the mortality rate of the current outbreak is quite high.
3: The lethality, that is the number of people who died among people who were confirmed for the infection, ranges between 30 to 50%. It's huge. It means like up to 5 out of 10 people are likely to die.
0: A U.S. federal judge has temporarily blocked the creation of a $1.8 billion U.S. dollar fund by President Donald Trump to compensate people the president says were wrongly targeted by the government. U.S. District Judge Leona Brinkema of Virginia ordered the administration to hold any action pursuant to the creation or operation of the Anti-Weaponization Fund, which includes the transferring of money to the fund, the consideration of any claims submitted to the fund, and the dispersing of any funds from the fund. And a quick look at the weather before we go. Mainly cloud with a few showers, more showers with a few thunderstorms later. Temperatures will range between 27 and 31 degrees. Current temperature right now is 28 degrees Celsius at the observatory. Relative humidity sitting at around 78%. The news from RTHK.

0: RTHK, the news at 4 with Peter Koveos. The Shenzhou 21 crew have returned to Earth safely after spending a national record 210 days aboard the Tiangong space station. The return capsule of the Shenzhou 22 spaceship carrying astronauts Zhang Lu, Wu Fei, and Zhonghong Jiang touched down at the Dongfeng landing site in Inner Mongolia. The spaceship had undocked from the space station earlier. The return mission was part of the crew exchange, which saw Hong Kong's first astronaut, Lai Kai-ying, embark on her maiden voyage to the nation's orbital outpost on board Shenzhou 23. Ground support teams have transferred the Shenzhou 21 crew to ambulances for medical checks. Mission Commander Zhang Lu, who holds a national record 7 spacewalks, said he was excited to be back home. He also revealed the crew had prepared a special gift dedicated to the nation's scientific community.
1: On the day of the Shenzhou 21 launch, the ground team gave us an apple as a gift to wish us a safe mission. Our safety is their biggest wish. May 30th marks National Science and Technology Workers' Day. Therefore, when we departed the space station, we brought an apple back with us to give to all those who work in the fields of science and technology. I would like to say thank you for your hard work, and I wish the country's aerospace programs will continue to thrive with all the success.
0: The nation's youngest astronaut, Wu Fei, completed 3 spacewalks during this mission. He said he feels extremely proud in taking on such a critical responsibility during his maiden spaceflight.
2: This mission has helped me truly understand that the most beautiful aspect of youth is being able to do something for the motherland. I will channel this space adventure into motivation to keep moving forward, and I will continue to dedicate my efforts to the country's manned spaceflight program.
0: Payload expert Zhonghong Jiang, for his part, said the crew successfully completed all planned research projects while aboard the space station and obtained valuable research data. Here in Hong Kong, Chief Executive John Lee has welcomed a report by lawmakers relating to Hong Kong's first 5-year plan. They submitted a thematic research and opinion gathering report, which aims to

0: help the government formulate the 5-year blueprint. The chief executive thanked lawmakers for their efforts and consultative work. Lawmaker Stanley Ng, who heads a LegCo subcommittee on the matter, said his group engaged with more than 4,000 people and received about 570 written submissions in the past month.
1: We have actively contacted different sectors and invited experts, community groups and stakeholders to participate extensively. We have listened to the voices of the grassroots and gathered professional insights, which allowed us to gain suggestions that have a broad coverage, are highly targeted towards issues, and are substantive. This would provide the foundation and support for the government to formulate its 5-year plan that resonates with public opinion.
0: Chief Executive John Lee is set to lead a government delegation to Kazakhstan and Uzbekistan from Sunday as part of efforts to deepen trade with Central Asia and explore new opportunities. Chloe Fung with that story.
2: The delegation will include more than 40 local business and professional figures, as well as representatives from 30 mainland enterprises. They come from various industries and sectors, including finance, legal services, construction, and engineering. John Lee said in a statement that Central Asia enjoys rapid economic development, abundant natural resources, and immense market potential. Hong Kong, he wrote, aims to strengthen cooperation with the region in areas including finance, trade, infrastructure, innovation and technology, and green development.
0: The World Health Organization says there are around 906 suspected cases of Ebola in the Democratic Republic of the Congo, including 223 suspected deaths being investigated. The outbreak of the virus spread to neighboring Uganda, where 7 cases of Ebola have been confirmed. WHO official Anais Legan says the mortality rate of the current outbreak is quite high.
3: The lethality, that is the number of people who died among people who were confirmed for the infection, ranges between 30% to 50%. It's huge. It means like up to 5 out of 10 people are likely to die.
0: A U.S. federal judge has temporarily blocked the creation of a $1.8 billion fund by President Donald Trump to compensate people the president says were wrongly targeted by the government. U.S. District Judge Leonie Brinkoma of Virginia ordered the administration to halt any action pursuant to the creation of operation of the Anti-Weaponization Fund, which includes the transferring of money to the fund, the consideration of any claims submitted to the fund, and dispersing of any funds from the fund. Quick look at weather, mainly cloud with a few showers. Temperatures will range between 27 and 31. Currently, it's 27 degrees Celsius at the observatory. Relative humidity is 84%. The news from RTHK.

0: RTHK, the news at 5 with Peter Cavillos. The Shenzhou 21 crew have returned to Earth safely after spending a national record of 210 days aboard the Tiangong space station. The return capsule of the Shenzhou 22 spaceship carrying astronauts Zhong Lu, Wu Fei, and Zhong Hongjiang touched down at the Dongfeng landing site in Inner Mongolia. The spaceship had undocked from the space station earlier. The return mission was part of the crew exchange, which saw Hong Kong's first astronaut Lai Kai-ying embark on her maiden voyage to the nation's orbital outpost on board Shenzhou 23. Ground support teams have transferred the Shenzhou 21 crew to the ambulances for medical checks. Mission Commander Zhong Lu, who holds a national record of 7 spacewalks, said he was excited to be back home. He also revealed that the crew had prepared a special gift dedicated to the nation's scientific community.
1: On the day of the Shenzhou 21 launch, the ground team gave us an apple as a gift to wish us a safe mission. Our safety is their biggest wish. May 30th marks National Science and Technology Workers' Day. Therefore, when we departed the space station, we brought an apple back with us to give to all those who work in the fields of science and technology. I would like to say thank you for your hard work, and I wish the country's aerospace programs will continue to thrive with all the success.
0: The nation's youngest astronaut, Wu Fei, completed 3 spacewalks during this mission. He said he feels extremely proud in taking on such a critical responsibility during his maiden flight.
2: This mission has helped me truly understand that the most beautiful aspect of youth is being able to do something for the motherland. I will channel this space adventure into motivation to keep moving forward, and I will continue to dedicate my efforts to the country's manned space flight program.
0: Payload expert Zhong Hongjiang, for his part, said the crew successfully completed all planned research projects while aboard the space station and obtained a valuable research data. Here in Hong Kong, Chief Executive John Lee has welcomed a report by lawmakers relating to Hong Kong's first 5-year plan. They submitted a thematic research and opinion gathering report, which aims to help the government formulate the 5-year blueprint. The chief executive thanked lawmakers for their efforts and consultative work. Lawmaker Stanley Ng, who heads a LegCo subcommittee on the matter, said his group engaged with more than 4,000 people and received about 570 written submissions in the past month.
2: We have actively contacted different sectors and invited experts, community groups, and stakeholders to participate extensively. We have listened to the voices of the grassroots and gathered professional insights, which allowed us to gain suggestions that have a broad coverage, are highly targeted towards issues, and are substantive. This would provide the foundation and support for the government to formulate its

0: five-year plan that resonates with public opinion.
1: Chief Executive John Lee is set to lead a government delegation to Kazakhstan and Uzbekistan from Sunday as part of efforts to deepen trade with Central Asia and explore new opportunities. Chloe Fung with that story.
2: The delegation will include more than 40 local business and professional figures, as well as representatives from 30 mainland enterprises. They come from various industries and sectors, including finance, legal services, construction, and engineering. John Lee said in a statement that Central Asia enjoys rapid economic development, abundant natural resources, and immense market potential. Hong Kong, he wrote, aims to strengthen cooperation with the region in areas including finance, trade, infrastructure, innovation and technology, and green development.
1: The World Health Organization says there are around 906 suspected cases of Ebola in the Democratic Republic of the Congo, including 223 suspected deaths being investigated. The outbreak of the virus has spread to neighboring Uganda, where 7 cases have been confirmed. WHO official Agnès Lagron said the mortality rate of the current outbreak is quite high.
3: The lethality, that is the number of people who died among people who were confirmed for the infection, ranges between 30 to 50%. It's huge. It means like up to 5 out of 10 people are likely to die.
1: A U.S. federal judge has temporarily blocked the creation of a $1.8 billion U.S. dollar fund by President Donald Trump to compensate people the president says were wrongly targeted by the government. U.S. District Judge Leoni Brinkema of Virginia ordered the administration to halt any action pursuant to the creation or operation of the Anti-Weaponization Fund, which includes the transferring of money to the fund, the consideration of any claims submitted to the fund, and the dispersing of any funds from the fund. Quick look at the weather before we go. Mainly cloudy with a few showers, more showers with a few thunderstorms. Temperature is currently 28 degrees Celsius at the observatory, and the relative humidity is sitting at 85%. And that is the news from RTHK.
4: With great morning music to start your day.

0: RTHK, the news at 6 with Peter Koveos. The Shenzhen 21 crew have returned to Earth safely after spending a national record of 210 days aboard the Tiangong space station. The return capsule of the Shenzhou 22 spaceship carrying astronauts Zhong Lu, Wu Fei, and Zhong Hongjiang touched down at the Dongfeng landing site in Inner Mongolia. The spaceship had undocked from the space station earlier. The return mission was part of the crew exchange, which saw Hong Kong's first astronaut, Lai Kai-ying, embark on her maiden voyage to the nation's orbital outpost on board Shenzhou 23. Ground support teams have transferred the Shenzhou 21 crew to ambulances for medical checks. Mission Commander Zhong Lu, who holds a national record of 7 spacewalks, said he was excited to be back home. He also revealed the crew had prepared a special gift dedicated to the nation's scientific community.
1: On the day of the Shenzhou 21 launch, the ground team gave us an apple as a gift to wish us a safe mission. Our safety is their biggest wish. May 30th marks National Science and Technology Workers' Day. Therefore, when we departed the space station, we brought an apple back with us to give to all those who work in the fields of science and technology. I would like to say thank you for your hard work, and I wish the country's aerospace programs will continue to thrive with all the success.
0: The nation's youngest astronaut, Wu Fei, completed 3 spacewalks during this mission. He said he feels extremely proud in taking on such a critical responsibility during his maiden spaceflight.
2: This mission has helped me truly understand that the most beautiful aspect of youth is being able to do something for the motherland. I will channel this space adventure into motivation to keep moving forward, and I will continue to dedicate my efforts to the country's manned spaceflight program.
0: Payload expert Zhong Hongjiang, for his part, said the crew successfully completed all planned research projects while aboard the space station and obtained valuable research data. Here in Hong Kong, Chief Executive John Lee has welcomed a report by lawmakers relating to Hong Kong's first 5-year plan. They submitted a thematic research and opinion gathering report, which aims to help the government formulate the 5-year blueprint. The Chief Executive thanked lawmakers for their efforts and consults state of work. Lawmaker Stanley Ng, who heads a LegCo subcommittee on the matter, said his group engaged with more than 4,000 people and received about 570 written submissions in the past month.
2: We have actively contacted different sectors and invited experts, community groups, and stakeholders to participate extensively. We have listened to the voices of the grassroots and gathered professional insights, which allowed us to gain suggestions that have a broad coverage, are highly targeted towards issues, and are substantive. This would provide the foundation and support for the government to formulate its 5-year plan that resonates with public opinion.
0: Chief Executive John Lee is set to lead a government delegation to Kazakhstan and Uzbekistan from Sunday as part of efforts to deepen trade with Central Asia and explore new opportunities. Chloe Fung reports.
3: The delegation will include more than 40 local business and professional figures, as well as representatives from 30 mainland enterprises. They come from various industries and sectors, including finance, legal services, construction, and engineering. John Lee said in a statement that Central Asia enjoys rapid economic development, abundant natural resources, and immense market potential. Hong Kong, he wrote, aims to strengthen cooperation with the region in areas including finance, trade, infrastructure, innovation and technology, and green development.
0: The World Health Organization says there are around 906 suspected cases of Ebola in the Democratic Republic of the Congo, including 223 suspected deaths being investigated. The outbreak has spread to neighboring Uganda, where 7 cases of Ebola have been confirmed. WHO official Anais Legon said the mortality rate of the current outbreak is quite high.
4: The lethality, that is the number of people who died among people who were confirmed for the infection, ranges between 30% to 50%. It's huge. It means like up to 5 out of 10 people are likely to die.
0: A U.S. federal judge has temporarily blocked the creation of a $1.8 billion U.S. dollar fund by President Donald Trump to compensate people the president says were wrongly targeted by the government. U.S. District Judge Leonie Brinkema of Virginia ordered the administration to halt any action pursuant to the creation or operation of the Anti-Weaponization Fund, which includes the transferring of money to the fund, the consideration of any claims submitted to the fund, and the dispersing of any funds from the fund. All right, quick look at the weather before we go. Mainly cloudy with a few showers, sunny intervals during the day with a maximum temperature of around 31. Currently, it's 28 degrees Celsius at the observatory, and the relative humidity is sitting at 85%. And that is the news from RTHK.

0: RTHK at 7 o'clock. This is Weekend AM with Ben Che. This morning, Chief Executive John Lee welcomes a report by lawmakers relating to the city's upcoming five-year plan. The crew of the Shenzhou 21 space mission returned safely to Earth. And a Canadian poisoned seller pleads guilty to aiding suicides around the world. Chief Executive John Lee has welcomed a report by lawmakers on Hong Kong's first five-year plan. They submitted a thematic research and opinion gathering report, which aims to help the government formulate the five-year blueprint. The Chief Executive thanked lawmakers for their efforts and consultative work. Lawmaker Stanley Ng, who heads AllegeCo's subcommittee on the matter, said his group engaged with more than 4,000 people and received about 570 written submissions in the past month.
1: We have actively contacted different sectors and invited experts, community groups and stakeholders to participate extensively. We have listened to the voices of the grassroots and gathered professional insights, which allowed us to gain suggestions that have a broad coverage, are highly targeted towards issues, and are substantive. This would provide the foundation and support for the government to formulate its five-year plan that resonates with public opinion.
0: In February, Chief Executive John Lee announced that the SAR would launch its first five-year plan alongside the nation's blueprint. Public consultations are expected to commence this quarter. Three crew members of the Shenzhou 21 spacecraft have returned to Earth safely after spending a national record of 210 days in orbit aboard the Tiangong space station. As Elvis Yu reports, they're all in good health.
2: The return capsule of the Shenzhou 22 spaceship, carrying astronauts Zhang Lu, Wu Fei and Zhang Hongzhang, touched down on the Dongfeng landing site in Inner Mongolia. The spaceship had undocked from the Tiangong space station earlier in the day. After the return capsule landed, ground support teams carried the crew members out one by one to nearby ambulances for check-ups. The China manned space agency declared the Shenzhou 21 mission a complete success and said all three astronauts were in good health condition. Mission commander Zhang Lu, who holds a national record of 7 spacewalks, said he was excited to be back home. He also revealed that the crew had prepared a special gift dedicated to the nation's scientific community.
3: On the day of the Shenzhou 21 launch, the ground team gave us an apple as a gift to wish us a safe mission. Our safety is their biggest wish. May 30th marks National Science and Technology Workers' Day. Therefore, when we departed the space station, we brought an apple back with us to give to all those who work in the fields of science and technology. I would like to say thank you for your hard work, and I wish the country's aerospace programs will continue to thrive with all the success.
2: Another Shenzhou 21 crew member and the nation's youngest astronaut to perform a space mission, Wu Fei, completed 3 spacewalks during this mission. He said he feels extremely proud in taking on such a crucial responsibility during his maiden space flight.
4: This mission has helped me truly understand that the most beautiful aspect of youth is being able to do something for the motherland. I will channel this space adventure into motivation to keep moving forward, and I will continue to dedicate my efforts to the country's manned space flight program.
2: The first astronaut payload expert Zhang Hongzhang said the crew has successfully completed all planned research programs.

0: projects from aboard the space station and obtained valuable research data. The return mission was part of the crew exchange, which saw Hong Kong's first astronaut Lai Ka-ying embark on a maiden voyage to the nation's orbital outpost on board Shenzhou 23. Shenzhou 21 and Shenzhou 23 astronauts' crews earlier held an in-orbit handover ceremony, during which the Shenzhou 23 crew received the keys of the country's space station.
1: A Canadian man who sold suicide kits to people in dozens of countries has pled guilty to 14 counts of aiding suicide, but won't face murder charges. 60-year-old Kenneth Law ran online forums and shipped deadly substances around the world, including to the UK, Australia, and Brazil, sparking outrage from families and officials. Prosecutors say they didn't have enough evidence for murder convictions, but Law admitted to helping at least 14 people in Canada end their lives. He faces up to 20 years in prison, with sentencing set for September. Families say the guilty plea is a step, but more needs to be done. And the weather forecast, 28 degrees Celsius, the relative humidity is standing at 84%. You're listening to RTHK. The time is now 5 minutes past seven. Chief Executive John Lee is set to lead a government delegation to Kazakhstan and Uzbekistan from tomorrow as part of efforts to deepen trade with Central Asia and explore new opportunities. His entourage is the largest of its kind in the current term of government. Chloe Fung reports.
2: The delegation will include more than 40 local business and professional figures, as well as representatives from 30 mainland enterprises. They come from various industries and sectors, including finance, legal services, construction and engineering, logistics and innovation and technology. John Lee said in a statement that Central Asia enjoys rapid economic development, abundant natural resources and immense market potential. Hong Kong, he wrote, aims to strengthen cooperation with the region in areas including finance, trade, infrastructure, innovation and technology, and green development. The chief executive also said the delegation will further harness Hong Kong's unique advantages under the One Country, Two Systems principle in connecting the mainland and the world, support mainland enterprises in going global, and capitalize on complementary strengths. Officials accompanying Lee include Secretary for Financial Services and the Treasury, Christopher Hui, Secretary for Commerce and Economic Development, Elgin Yao, Deputy Secretary for Justice, Horace Chen, Director of the Chief Executive's Office, Carol Yip, and Under Secretary for Innovation, Technology and Industry, Lilian Chen. The group will first visit Kazakhstan before going to Uzbekistan for 3 days from June 3rd. Lee will meet senior government officials in the two countries and will lead the delegation on visits to firms and facilities to explore collaboration opportunities. The chief executive noted that while Kazakhstan accounts for over 60% of Central Asia's economy and is the SAR's largest trading partner in the region, Uzbekistan is the most populous country there and is also a key partner of Hong Kong. During Lee's absence, Chief Secretary Eric Chan will be acting chief executive.
1: There have been 6 consecutive hot nights since Saturday, tying the record for the longest continuous period of hot nights in May since records began. People are keeping an eye on the thermometer as they try to beat the heat. Charlie Chen reports.
3: A man surnamed Sid told RTHK that he is paying closer attention to his health during the hot weather. He said it's essential to stay hydrated and be mindful of the temperature difference between the air-conditioned indoors and scorching outdoors.
4: You gotta drink lots of water and try not to step into the air-conditioned room so quickly, so let your body adjust a little bit more. If you work in an air-conditioned office, you should bring a jacket to the office so that once you get in and you feel too cold, then you put on a jacket to avoid catching the cold. The climate is really changing these days. I'm really concerned. I don't know how we're going to bear it. But, you know, the thing is just ease into the temperature so that you don't get a thermal shock, I would say.
3: An elderly woman surnamed Yao said the hot weather will not stop her from getting her daily steps in. She also said she does not turn on the air conditioner unless absolutely necessary.
5: It's not good to turn on the air conditioner all the time. It's not good for the environment and for the people. If it isn't too hot and the weather is bearable, just turn on the fan or avoid too much movement at home. If you go out for a walk,

0: take a shower immediately once you go home. After you relax a bit, you will be comfortable again.
1: Another senior citizen surnamed Chan said he is quite used to the heat, having worked under hot conditions for many years. He said that turning on a fan is all he needs to get through the summer months.
2: Health Chief Lo Chung Mao has described the opening up of beds at a private hospital run by the Chinese University for use by public health care patients as a triple win. The move is part of a repayment deal for a loan of more than $4 billion made by the government for the development of the university's medical center in Sha Tin. While the principal is set to be repaid in March next year, the medical center will allocate 120,000 inpatient bed days over a 15-year period until 2037 to repay interest. Here's the health minister speaking in LegCo.
3: Even though it has not repaid the principal, it will not pay the interest early either. The interest for these 5 years from 2022 to 2027 will be fulfilled through services, specifically the 120,000 inpatient bed days.
2: There are calls that no expense be spared to ensure top quality for the proposed government complex in Kutung North. This comes after authorities outlined a $9.9 billion plan to build a 35-story block that will house government offices and community facilities such as a library and kindergarten. Barry Wilson, a member of the Northern Metropolis Subcommittee on Planning and Land, told RTHK's Backchat program that a headquarters of this size should be considered an investment.
4: Well, I think there are two things. There have to be the functional facilities that the people in this new city area need. So there are simple things. Medical facilities, clinic, post office, these
5: public library
4: things.
5: Yep.
4: But I think it acts more. I mean, it's going to be the center of that community, and what is meant to be theoretically a 15-minute walkable, transit-oriented design community. So it's all about building around the metro station, and you need a heart to your community. Is it the metro station or is it the civic center? Can we have both? It's then, I think in my mind, the quality of the civic asset that are built around that become important to whether it's going to succeed as an investment opportunity or not. And we've seen throughout history that a lot of governments have taken the view that building an iconic asset for the people that they can enjoy as a shared commons is a good investment. And I think I want to use the word investment rather than cost, because this is a building we hope will be around in 100 years, that society will be proud of, that society will have used endlessly, and will have proven good value for money.
5: Yeah, right now there's a lot of deliberation amongst lawmakers talking about the cost of it. But like you said, it has to, that cannot hinder the quality of what's coming out if it's going to last for such a long time as well, right?
6: Yeah, and there's heightened concerns, obviously, publicly about the almost $10 billion cost of the project. Now, I don't think we should be penny wise, pound foolish if that's what it costs to build a good, long-lasting infrastructure.
4: You know, government has costed it based on other projects that they've been able to produce. I think the point is that the costings are looking at all of the fit out, all of the final uses, not, you know, including decoration, not just the square meters of shell of building. Again, government's approach to this, and we've heard Doris Ho say it's no frills, which to me is rather disappointing. Yeah. I think, you know, the people of Kutong North deserve some frills in their life and some inspiration. Do they deserve the cheapest product that they can possibly get? Now, that's something that I think is what the government has to balance. And they are trying to balance between fast delivery. I always hear fast and cheaper.
5: Yeah.
4: We're rarely talking about better. I can sit in committees and I'm always hearing do it faster, do it cheaper. But I think, you know, Hong Kong needs to learn also how to do it better and invest in more quality. If we're going to attract talent, if we're going to attract business, if we're going to attract tourists, if we're going to create civic pride and create cohesive communities, I think it wouldn't be outrageous to spend a bit more, quite honestly.
2: Police have arrested a 14-year-old student on suspicion of hiding a blade between the seats of a double-decker bus. Elvis Yu reports.
7: A passenger reported finding a 30-cm-long cutter with its blade extended by 1 cm wedged between seats on a city bus double-decker bound for Admiralty on Wednesday. No injuries were reported. Inspector Lee Yan Hong said

0: That a male teenager was arrested in Aberdeen a day later on suspicion of possessing an offensive weapon and attempted wounding.
1: So based on our preliminary investigation, the incident stemmed from a dispute of the arrested person with his classmates over some trivial matters. So during that juncture, he put out a silver cutter and pointed to his classmates, and then he took it back. When the arrested person alighted from the bus, he left the cutter on the bus. And that's why the informant of the case, when he sat on the same position, he was nearly stabbed by the cutter.
0: The student was released on bail. Last Saturday, a passenger reported that she had been pricked by a sewing needle hidden in the backrest of a city bus seat. Lee said police do not believe the two cases are related.
2: Turning overseas, two major Trump-backed initiatives have been halted in Washington as U.S. federal judges issued rulings against the Government Compensation Fund and the renaming of a national landmark. Peter Covellos has the details.
3: A U.S. federal judge has temporarily blocked President Donald Trump's plan to create a $1.8 billion fund to compensate people he claims were wrongly targeted by the government. Judge Leonie Brinkema in Virginia ordered the administration to halt all activity related to the so-called anti-weaponization fund, including moving money, reviewing claims, or making payments. Meanwhile, another judge has ruled Trump's name must be removed from the Kennedy Center for the Performing Arts, saying only Congress can rename the landmark venue. The court also stopped plans to close the Center for renovations, calling the decision ill-informed and seemingly preordained. The ruling followed lawsuits from cultural groups and a Democratic lawmaker. In response, President Trump posted on social media that he would work with Congress on transferring ownership of the Kennedy Center.
2: The World Health Organization says there are around 906 suspected cases of Ebola in the Democratic Republic of the Congo, including 223 suspected deaths that are being investigated. The outbreak of the virus has spread to neighboring Uganda, where 7 cases of Ebola have been confirmed. WHO official Anais Legand said the mortality rate of the current outbreak is quite high.
4: The lethality, that is the number of people who died among people who were confirmed for the infection, ranges between 30 to 50%. It's huge. It means like up to 5 out of 10 people are likely to die.
2: Ukrainians are being urged to stay vigilant as tensions rise in Kyiv. Russia has warned foreigners and diplomats to leave the city, saying it plans systematic strikes on the capital. Ukraine's President Volodymyr Zelensky is calling on citizens to take air raid alerts seriously.
5: We have intelligence reports indicating that Russia is preparing a new major attack. Please pay attention to air raid warnings and stay safe. Our emergency services, special forces, air force, and other air defenses will be on duty 24/7, as always.
2: The United Nations is pushing back after Israeli Prime Minister Benjamin Netanyahu announced plans to expand Israel's control in Gaza from 53% to 70% of the territory. UN spokesperson Stéphane Dujarric reaffirmed that Gaza should remain for the Palestinian people and called on Israel to withdraw from occupied areas, warning that further expansion could worsen conditions for Gaza's more than 2 million residents.
6: 100% of Gaza should be for the Palestinian people, right? That's what we want to see. And we've been calling on Israel to pull back from its occupation, from the so-called yellow line, and that will continue to be our position.
2: Philippine authorities have released 64 Chinese nationals after the country's Justice Department ruled that there was insufficient evidence to back allegations against them. 6 other Chinese nationals are undergoing release procedures. Janice Lowe reports.
7: The Chinese citizens had been working at a steel plant in the southern Philippines and were detained 2 weeks ago. The Philippine Department of Justice ordered their release after ruling that there was insufficient evidence to support allegations that they had violated the country's Nuclear Safety Act, Immigration Act, and Labor Code. Following their detention, the Chinese embassy in Manila contacted senior Philippine officials and relevant authorities to call for fair, prompt, and lawful settlement. The mission sent personnel to meet the Chinese nationals in custody. The embassy called for the full protection of the legitimate rights and interests of Chinese citizens and institutions in the Philippines.

0: Philippines. It also told Chinese nationals in the country to strictly abide by local laws and regulations.
1: Census data from Japan has shown that the country's population dropped by a record 2.5%. Natalie Cheng reports.
2: A preliminary tally of Japan's census found that the population slipped to 123 million in 2025, more than 3 million fewer than the previous census in 2020. It was the biggest decrease since the twice-a-decade survey started in 1920, and more than triple the decline recorded between 2015 and 2020. In addition to an aging population, Japan also has a low birth rate. In 2025, there were just under 706,000 babies, the 10th straight year of decline. While immigration may be a solution, Japanese Prime Minister Sanae Takaichi is pushing for tougher measures against it.
1: Billionaire Jeff Bezos suffered a major setback in his space venture as an uncrewed Blue Origin New Glenn rocket exploded on a Florida launch pad during a test. An investigation is underway into what went wrong, Marcus Lum reports.
3: Eyewitness footage showed the aftermath of the explosion, with flames and smoke shooting into the air. Officials at Cape Canaveral Space Force Station said no one was hurt. Blue Origin was preparing the rocket for its fourth launch, which was due to deliver 48 Amazon LEO satellites into low Earth orbit. The explosion was the latest setback for the long-delayed New Glenn, which is supposed to play a central role in delivering lunar landers and cargo for the Artemis lunar exploration missions. The explosion came just 2 days after the American space agency, NASA, awarded Blue Origin a $188 million US contract to land rovers on the moon's surface. Blue Origin confirmed it had experienced an anomaly during a hot fire test. Billionaire owner Jeff Bezos said an investigation is underway to find the root cause of the blast. Less than a week ago, rival SpaceX, owned by the world's richest man Elon Musk, carried out a largely successful test of its next-generation Starship rocket.
1: There was a dramatic finish to this year's Spelling Bee competition in the United States. 14-year-old Shrey Parikh won the prestigious title after a tense spell-off against Ishan Gupta in Washington. Raymond Yang reports.
4: Igdir.
5: Tension filled the air as Shrey Parikh and Ishan Gupta prepared to spell their way to becoming the best young English language speller in the United States.
6: Your 90 seconds will begin once I pronounce your first word.
5: In a tiebreaker, each was given 90 seconds to correctly spell as many words as possible. Shrey's final words before the bell sounded included one familiar to Hong Kongers.
6: Paremia.
7: P-A-R-O-E-M-I-A.
6: Melanket.
7: M-E-L-E-N-G-K-E-T.
6: Terraglin.
7: T-R-A-G-L-I-N.
6: Homelin.
7: H-O-M-E-L-Y-N.
6: Chikungunya.
7: C-H-I-K-U-N-G-U-N-Y-A.
6: Bromocryptine.
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6: Kashaw.
7: C-U-S-H-A-W.
5: Then it was the turn of 12-year-old Ishan to race against the clock.
6: Rapakivi.
8: R-A-P-A-K-I-V.
6: Waya.
8: U-A-Y-E-B.
6: Paremia.
8: P-A-R-O-E-M-I-A.
6: Melanket.
8: M-E-L-E-N.
5: Family members and supporters held their collective breath as the result was announced by head pronouncer Jack Bayi.
6: Shrey, during the spell-off, you correctly spelled a total of 32 words. Ishan, you correctly spelled a total of 25 words, and that means that Shrey, you are the two-time.
5: Cheers erupted as Shrey received his trophy. In addition to the prestigious title, the champion took home $50,000.
1: Stocks kept their winning streak alive on Wall Street. The S&P 500 rose 0.2% to close at 7,580, its seventh straight gain and its ninth winning week in a row, the longest run since 2023. Tech shares led the way thanks to strong demand for AI. The Dow jumped 0.7% to finish at 51,032, while the Nasdaq edged up 0.2% to end the week at 26,900.

0: 176. But some analysts are urging a note of caution about just how fast tech stocks have been climbing. Here's Mary Ann Bartels of Sanctuary Wealth.
1: What our concern is that there's a number of technology stocks, and we love the technology sector, but some of these stocks have gone up tremendously. They look vertical in terms of performance, and that's just not sustainable. So we do think at some point we'll get a period of consolidation, but because the earnings are so strong for technology companies, particularly in the AI space, that's why we want to definitely make sure that we come back to the market.
0: Investors have been worried that the U.S. war with Iran could drive up inflation and hurt growth. But news of a possible deal to extend the ceasefire helped ease pressure on oil prices. In sports, after breaking through with their first Champions League win last season, Paris Saint-Germain are hungrier than ever for more glory. As they prepare to face Arsenal in the final later tonight, PSG coach Luis Enrique says the motivation to win a second straight title is even stronger than chasing their first.
2: Yeah, it's powerful, but you know how powerful it is try to win the second Champions League in a row? It's bigger.
0: While PSG are aiming for a second straight Champions League title, Arsenal are equally hungry to make history. Fresh off their first Premier League championship in more than 20 years, manager Mikel Arteta says his team's appetite for success is stronger than ever.
3: The ambition is bigger. We have one and we want the second one. And that's all we've been talking about. There has to be a platform to reach bigger destinations and to aim for more. And the TP is capable because he's shown it in the last two seasons, the way of three in this competition, what we've done this season in the competition. And I want the players to be so confident that we're going to go and do it.
0: The Champions League final set for Budapest, Hungary, will kick off at midnight tonight, Hong Kong time. In tennis, Novak Djokovic is out of the French Open after a stunning 5-set loss to Brazil's João Fonseca. The 39-year-old Serbian, who holds a record 24 Grand Slam titles, was up 2 sets to love before the 19-year-old Fonseca mounted a dramatic comeback with Djokovic's exit. There are now no former Grand Slam champions left in the draw at Roland Garros. In the NBA playoffs, where the Western Conference Finals are headed to a series deciding Game 7, the San Antonio Spurs crushed the Oklahoma City Thunder 118-91 in Game 6, leading from wire to wire while limiting OKC to just 37% shooting. Victor Wembanyama rebounded from a subpar Game 5, finishing with 28 points and 10 rebounds, while two-time MVP Shai Gilgeous-Alexander had just 15 points, his fewest tally in any game all season. The winners of Game 7 will play the New York Knicks in the NBA Finals. And back locally, residents and tourists will be able to gain a deeper understanding of Hong Kong's rich cultural history in a month-long event that begins today. The Hong Kong Intangible Cultural Heritage Month will feature a variety of programs across the city. To find out more, Marcus Lum spoke to Judith Ng, head of the Intangible Cultural Heritage Office.
4: Based on the experience and success of the inaugural Hong Kong Intangible Cultural Heritage Month, the Intangible Cultural Heritage Office will organize the second edition of the Hong Kong ICH Month from May 30 to June 30. Well, in this event, over 50 ICH performance and 80 ICH promotion booths, as well as 40 field visits, will be held across Hong Kong. Activities throughout the month will cover over 100 ICH items, giving the public and tourists a greater insight into Hong Kong's ICH and enable them to experience the cultural richness of Ice Age and the pleasure it brings. Key programs of the Hong Kong Jockey Club series, solely sponsored by the Hong Kong Jockey Club Charities Trust Group, Hong Kong Ice Age Month 2026 opening ceremony on Ice Age Carnival, Ice Age Highlight Tours, a light show, and 10 living Ice Age treasures mobile car drops.
5: The theme this year is Intangible Cultural Heritage Around Town. So what does this theme represent, and how does it help the public connect intangible cultural heritage with everyday life?
4: Intangible cultural heritage around town is meant to show them that ICH is not confined to museums or rare performances. It lives in everyday urban spaces through oral traditions and expressions, performing arts.

0: such as Cantonese opera or lion dance, and also social practices, rituals, and festive events, and traditional craftsmanships, just like paper crafting, making techniques. All these that we encounter in our daily life. By embedding ICT experience in community, district, the theme helps the public connect intangible heritage to ordinary places and routines.
1: And the weather forecast for today, mainly cloudy with a few showers, sunny intervals during the day, with a maximum temperature of around 31 degrees.

0: couple of days and very hot midweek next week. Right now, 28 degrees Celsius. The relative humidity is standing at 82%. And before we go, a reminder of the top headlines. Chief Executive John Lee welcomes a report by lawmakers relating to the city's upcoming five-year plan. The crew of the Shenzhou 21 space mission returns safely to Earth. And a Canadian poison seller pleads guilty to aiding suicides around the world. And that's the news from RTHK.
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2: 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And this week's episode was first broadcast in 2017.
3: Hello and welcome to this week's Hong Kong Heritage. Sir Robert Hart was a diplomat who served the Chinese government for nearly 50 years and was responsible for completely revamping the Imperial Maritime Customs Service and setting up the postal service in the Qing Dynasty. Author and China expert Mark O'Neill has written the biography of a man he admires, Ireland's Imperial Mandarin, how Sir Robert Hart became the most influential foreigner in Qing China. I asked him what led him to write the book.
4: Well, one day I opened my computer and there was an email from a man called Declan Kelleher, who was Irish ambassador in Beijing for 9 years. And I knew him, well, I know him well. And in this email, there was a photograph of a brick from a Beijing street, a typical grey brick. And written on the brick was Rue de Hart. And this brick is still present in Beijing. And it was that persuaded me to write the book, because it was a subject I'd been interested in when I was in Beijing. You know, I'd heard a lot about him. But Declan sent me this photograph, and it was like a reminder that Hart was sort of still alive today, as it were. Declan himself was very much influenced by Hart, because, as I say, he was there for 9 years, which is very unusual for an ambassador. Declan had many lessons from Hart. He used to tell me about the things that Hart had taught him to help him to be an ambassador and a good ambassador and be a success in China. So that's how it started.
3: If I was to quickly look at a biography, you know, online of Sir Robert Hart, then I can find out that he was integral to modernising China maritime customs. But what did you find out about the personality of the man?
4: Well, the first thing is he's very similar to my grandfather. I mean, they're Northern Irish Protestants. They were very religious. I mean, Hart was also very religious. They mastered Mandarin through great diligence. They were extremely disciplined people. So having written about grandfather, I found many things about Hart which were very similar to him. But as you say, Hart played an enormous role in China's history. He was for 48 years the Inspector General of the Customs, and he worked for the Qing government. He didn't work for the British government or the French government, he worked for the Qing government. And he was there during the period from the Second Opium War until the Xinhai Revolution, 1911. So he was there during the period of China's greatest weakness, when China was being gobbled up by all these different foreign powers. But he was sitting on the side of the Chinese government, not on the foreign power side. So it's a really extraordinary position he was in. And how is it that he could have this position for so long? Well, it was because he gained the trust and confidence of the, not all the Chinese leaders, but many of them. And they trusted him, and they looked upon him not only as the head of the customs, but they looked upon him as a diplomat and as advisor. They wanted him to help them with everything. And he was very willing to do this, and he became polymath. You know, he knew about everything. Of course, many in the government didn't like him. They were xenophobic and suspicious. But as I say, the first line of the book is that no foreigner in China has ever had the life as he has had, nor will they ever have in the future. In the future, we cannot imagine the Chinese government would hire a foreigner to have an important post for such a long time.
3: Yes, it was extraordinary. I mean, this man, he comes, as you say, from Northern Ireland. And so when was he born and what kind of family background?
4: Well, he came from a good family. He was born in 1835 in Portadown in the north of Ireland. He was a Protestant family, Methodist.
3: Now, in those days, Northern Ireland, what sort of position would that have had in terms of... So he would have been growing up very much as a young British boy.
4: Yeah, I mean, I shouldn't use the term Northern Ireland because it didn't exist then. I should say the north of Ireland. Yeah, he grew up in this middle-class, well-established

0: Protestant community. His father ran a distillery, then ran shops. It was a comfortable life. He went to two Methodist schools, one in Taunton in England and one in Dublin. Then he went to Queen's University in Belfast, which has just been set up.
1: And so, he was an avid student.
0: Oh, yeah, he was an absolute model student. He studied extremely hard. He was very good at all his subjects. He came out top of the class. And that's the reason why the university chose him to be what was called a student interpreter, because Sir John Bowring, the governor of Hong Kong at that time, said that Britain had to send people to the diplomatic service and give them time to learn Chinese. It's no good just to send them and expect them to start work the next day, because then they wouldn't have the time to learn Chinese. So there had to be a special category of people who were sent to China and had the time to learn Chinese. So he was one of these, and Queen's University named him because he was the most outstanding student.
1: Yes, but also I find it very interesting that, you know, if you look at this man who's born in 1835, he's a student in the north of Ireland, and then this sort of massive trip that will now take place for him to sail to these parts. What would he have known of China in those days?
0: His main knowledge would be from sitting in the pews of the Methodist Church. And the missionary effort in China had just started, the Protestant missionary effort. So his knowledge would not have come from newspapers or the lunch table. No, there was no connection with China at all. But within the church, there would have been people who were interested in China, perhaps had come to China, or they would invite missionaries from China to come and speak. Of course, his knowledge of China was extremely limited. So it was an enormous gamble for him to do this.
1: Indeed. I mean, he was born in 1835. He would die in 1911. 48 years he spent in China. And in fact, he dedicated his life to China, as we'll hear later on. He had six children, but he was very much married to the job.
0: Well, I think this is one of his traits, which was whatever he was doing, he did it not 100%, but 200%. So he comes to Hong Kong. He stays here very briefly. Then he's sent to Ningbo. That's his first assignment.
1: Where's that?
0: That's in Zhejiang province. It's a big port. But it had been opened up as a port for foreign commerce. Now, he wasn't so busy in Ningbo. So in Ningbo, he spent a lot of time learning Chinese. He had a job at the consulate. And this is where he had his first affair with this Chinese lady called Miss Ayu. And this was a very unusual affair, because most of the foreign men at that time, they would have Chinese mistresses for a month, for 3 months, for 6 months, for a year. You know, they would pay. If a child was born, that was unfortunate, and then the child would be given to the family. And after a while, the man would get bored and have a new one. But Hart was different. He fell in love with this lady. So their affair went on for, I think, about 12 years. They had three children. Everybody said it was the love of his life. Now, later, he married an Irish lady from his home place. That was the proper marriage to have.
1: That was the local doctor's daughter.
0: Yeah, the doctor of the Hart family, the daughter. Their courtship was about 2 weeks in 1866. Of course, she had absolutely no idea what she was getting into.
1: She was only 18.
0: Yes, she was only 18. The real love of Robert Hart's life was his first love with Miss Ayu. But unfortunately, in those days, it was not possible for someone like him, who wants to be a high official in either the British or the Chinese governments, to have a wife who's the daughter of a boatman. So the way it ended was that he paid her $3,000, which is an enormous sum of money at that time, and then he took the three children by her with him on his visit back to the UK. He gave them to a foster family, and then he goes to Ireland and he meets this lady who is to become his wife. And in one of the passages in his diary, he describes, do I tell her or not about what I've done before? Because he's afraid if he tells her, then she won't agree to marry him. So he tells her something, but he doesn't tell her the full story. So he has three children with the Irish wife, and they are his legal children. But she didn't like living in Beijing at all. She wasn't interested in China. She spent only a small amount of time there. So most of his time in Beijing, Hart lived on his own.
1: So tell me, he arrives in Hong Kong. He spends a short time here. You know, the Hong Kong governor at that time was looking for... So generally,

0: diplomats or interpreters?
1: Yeah, so his role was to learn Chinese, and then having learned Chinese, then to work for the British government, the British Foreign Office, as an interpreter and as a translator. And it's a very good system, and it still happens today. I mean, the British Foreign Office send people to learn Chinese before they start working, you know, in the embassy or in the consulates.
0: So what would his initial job under the British government have been?
1: So he was working in the Ningbo consulate. So the job of the consulate was to look after the interests of British citizens in Ningbo, British ships that came here. There would be disputes over trade or belongings or disputes between people, and they had to deal with that. But as I say, he wasn't so busy. So that was very good for him because it meant he could spend more time studying Chinese and more time with his lady friend.
0: So he's in Ningbo. The British ships coming in, what would they have been bringing in at that time?
1: Well, I think you know the answer to that question. Of course, they're bringing in opium, because the problem with China was it was economically self-sufficient. China had a lot of things to export, but didn't need imports except some textiles. So in order to correct this balance, the British and the other foreign powers forced China to accept imports of opium, which made it, the trade balanced. So, yes, he would have been involved with facilitating the imports of this opium.
0: So Robert Hart is a young man in Ningbo. His role is to learn as much Chinese as he can, act as an interpreter for the British government. And then how does his career develop?
1: Well, then he's sent to Guangzhou, and this is also most fascinating because Guangzhou at this time is actually being taken over by the British and the French armies. The governor of Guangzhou has been arrested by the British and sent to India. So now we have this enormous city run by a small number of British and French officials. And of course, it's extremely difficult. To conquer a city is one thing, but to run it is another. So Hart works as an assistant to the British consul, and it's a very quick lesson for him in how the Chinese officials operate and how the Chinese administration operates, because there is still a Chinese administration there, but the British and the French try to use it as they wish. So it's extremely embarrassing for the Chinese officials. I mean, they're humiliated at having been ordered around by the foreign officials, and Hart is in the middle. So actually, it was a very quick learning experience for him. So he spends most of his time during this period as the intermediary. So he's with the Chinese officials, he's talking to them, he's relaying the instructions. Then they have demands too, and then he goes to see the British consul or the French consul and explains it to them. So he soon realizes the enormous chasm between the two sides, and he's the only person who knows what both sides want, because neither side is able or is willing to understand the other one.
0: So what can you garner from his letters or his diary to suggest that he was this kind of consummate diplomat even early on?
1: Because he was a very intelligent man, and he was also a sensitive man. He wasn't arrogant, and I think perhaps coming from Ireland helps, because he didn't belong to the British ruling class.
0: So there wasn't this sense of entitlement?
1: No. Of course, his mastery of the language is critical here, because if you don't understand what the Chinese person is saying, you listen to it less. You're less sensitive to what the person is saying. But he knew what they were saying. I think several factors. And Methodism, too. Methodism is a very democratic religion, you know. It has no bishops or cardinals. You know, it's everyone is equal in Methodism. I think this also helped him.
0: I'm talking with author Mark O'Neill about the diplomat Sir Robert Hart. He was born in 1835 in the north of Ireland and would die in 1911. He spent 48 years in China, and he was integral in actually updating China customs.
1: Well, the next thing that happens is that, you see, China is at that moment fighting the Taiping Rebellion, which is this enormous rebellion in which 20 million people are killed. And the foreigners are developing the commerce with China.
0: What sort of time period did the Taiping Rebellion cover?
1: So it would be about 1845 to 1860.
0: So over 15 years, and he's in the middle of that.
1: Yes, so the point is the Qing government is distracted by this. I mean, this is a threat to its whole existence. If the Taiping

0: Qing army conquers Beijing, all the leaders of the Qing dynasty will be executed, their families will be executed, and we will have a new dynasty. We'll have the Taiping dynasty. So the foreigners seize this opportunity to say, well, in the midst of this chaos, we've got to have a better and improved customs service. And the Qing government agrees to this mainly because they're distracted, but also because they see it could be more efficient and less corrupt. So this customs service is set up. So this is for Hart the big decision. So he's a British diplomat, right? He's got a nice secure job in the British Foreign Service, and then this customs service is set up, and he's invited to run it in Guangzhou, where he is. And he decides to do that. So he has to resign from the British Foreign Service and then work for this very young and, you know, just established customs service, and nobody knows the future. And as I say, it's a big risk by him. Now, the British are not against him joining because they want to control the customs service too. But in a legal sense, he's left the diplomatic service. So he's joined the customs service, and they told him, you can't come back. So he starts his customs work in Guangzhou.
1: So when we look at this customs service, it would have been right across China, or it would have been at the ports? It was to deal with the British or to deal with all the foreign powers?
0: Well, it was only active in those ports on the East Coast which had foreign trade. So these were the ports that had been open because of the various treaties. So it would be British ships, French ships, American ships, Japanese ships, not Chinese ships. So the customs service was set up to regularize the import and export of Chinese goods, to prevent the payment of bribes, the need to pay bribes, and also to guarantee that the government received proper revenue.
1: So Sir Robert Hart would oversee, basically you would board the ships, check the contents, the captain would give an inventory?
0: Yeah, well, of course, before what had happened was all kinds of fraud would happen. You know, you'd have a ship full of tea, which was a very valuable commodity, and then you would say that the ship was empty and you were leaving China with no goods, and then you'd pay a bribe to the customs officer who would stamp the report, and you'd get away without paying anything. So this was widespread before. So the service was set up to make it a proper, standardized, regular system. And it was very successful because very quickly the Qing government got much more revenue than they'd done before, which is why they agreed to keep it.
1: So how was Robert Hart integral in that, in cleaning up?
0: Well, so then what happens is that he's in Guangzhou. He's within the customs service. He's not the head of it. But then the head of it is a man called Horatio Lei, who is also a very talented man, speaks very good Chinese, but he is a much more typical expat. He's very arrogant, he looks down on Chinese. He's working for the Qing government, but he doesn't really acknowledge that. So one day he announces that he's going to go to Britain on sick leave, and the Qing government has just appointed him as the head of this customs service. But despite that, he doesn't come to Beijing to report to his bosses or explain what he's doing. He just takes off from Shanghai. And the Chinese government was extremely angry, and it's very impolite to do that. And it's just in this space, Robert Hart goes to Beijing and meets the leaders of the new, it's not called foreign ministry, but it's actually the foreign ministry. And this is the critical meeting of his life, because he meets the man who is the head of the foreign ministry at that time, called Prince Gong. And Prince Gong immediately takes to him. And Prince Gong asks him many questions about the customs service. How does it operate? How do you collect the money? What are the procedures? And Hart has done all his homework, just as he did for his exams, you know, at Queen's University. So he answers all of the questions of Prince Gong. And Prince Gong is very impressed. And Prince...
1: When you say Prince Gong, so he would have been a prince, or...?
0: Yeah, he was a member of the Manchu royal family, you know, a relative of the emperor. And he says, this is in June 1861, there are very few Chinese officials upon whom I can rely, but this foreigner is reliable. If we had 100 hearts, my affairs would run smoothly. So we put that on the back page of the book.
1: So Robert Hart is at that point only 26 years old.
0: Yes, I mean, it's quite extraordinary. What he then does is he creates this Imperial Maritime Customs Service, and this is, again, remarkable. Because he's created it from zero. He's a very young man. He doesn't have experience in the government.

0: anywhere else. So he sets about building up a system which he thinks will be not corrupt, well-run, well-regulated, and he sees a long-term thing. So he wants foreigners who are going to work for him for 20 years, 30 years, 40 years. And Chinese and English are the official languages in the customs service, so the foreigners must be able to read and speak Chinese. And he succeeds in this. He creates this service which attracts people from, in the end, 20 countries, the USA, Britain, France, Japan, Germany, Denmark, Holland. It's like League of Nations, but the League of Nations hadn't been set up yet. I mean, it's amazing to have this concept that you could have this multinational organization at this time. Most people thought just in national terms and just favored their own people. And the reason for this is that he wanted all the nations trading with China to be involved to reduce the possibility of conflicts. And he felt it would also help with corruption, because if everyone is from the same country, then they're more likely to help each other and give each other kickbacks. And then he also adopted a very severe accounting system. This is to stop the corruption of reporting. People had to report the income every month. The reports were all sent to him in Beijing. He had to go over them. They had to be signed off by the commissioner in each particular port. I mean, he didn't believe that foreigners are less corrupt than Chinese. No, he didn't believe that. But he believed the key was to have a system. If you have a system in place, then people cannot be corrupt. And that was one of his great achievements.
1: So he's the Inspector General of the Imperial Maritime Customs Service. You've got all these ports down the East Coast, because that is also, considering the transport available over land, or otherwise just everything under sail until a bit of steam coming in, you know, 1860s onwards, I'd say. But generally, to be able to run an efficient service at that time must have been hugely challenging.
0: Yeah, I mean, the inland transport system was very, very poor. There were no railways.
1: Was it canals?
0: Yeah, there were canals. The roads were very poor. So nearly all the trade was conducted by water. So the goods would arrive from abroad in these big ports, and then they would be put on small ships and taken to other ports, smaller ports, or they'd be taken down the Yangtze River or the Yellow River in boats. It was very complicated, but from a regulatory point of view, of course, it's extremely difficult, because you, as the customs chief, you want to ensure that you know what's coming in, what's going out, the amounts, is the correct tax being paid on them, you know, people are not avoiding the tax. This was no simple matter. So that's what he set up to do. Also, the Chinese government wanted him to do a lot of other things. He became diplomat for them. He became advisor. They were seeking his advice on everything. So he didn't just have to run the customs service. They would say to him, we need a loan of £12 million. You know, help us obtain this loan. We want to buy warships from Europe. Where do we buy them? What's the price? Negotiate for us. I mean, he had to do all this as well. 1896, he set up the Chinese Postal Service. That was a completely new project. There was no budget for it.
1: Prior to the China Postal Service, how would you have sent a letter?
0: Well, the customs service had its own postal service. So if you were sitting in Europe or in America and you wanted to send a letter to your brother who was stationed in Shanghai or Beijing, you could do that. But China did not have a national system. It had local services, but no national one. So the Qing government decided that they needed a national one. So Hart's postal service was the model. So they said, okay, take this model and make it a nationwide one. So that was another enormous adventure that he took on.
1: Yeah, any of these projects are huge, aren't they, really, when you think about it? And with the China Postal Service in the early days, they would then have produced their own stamps, or how did it work?
0: Yes, Hart produced the first stamps in China.
1: So are they like valuable like the penny black now?
0: Oh, they're super valuable, because there are not many of them. So if you can get your hands on them, you're rich.
1: And it was like the head of the emperor, like it would have been Queen Victoria?
0: It was a dragon. It was a large dragon with China, with the Great Qing Empire written in Chinese and China written in English.
1: For your book on Sir Robert Hart, where did you get your material from? Is it his personal papers?
0: He wrote diaries, and then he wrote letters to his main confidant, who was the secretary of his London office. And thank goodness, all these records are preserved until today. In 1900, the Boxers burned his house down in Beijing.
1: So the Boxer Rebellion?
0: Yes. And one of his assistants went into the house. The house is burning, and knows where these papers are and rescues them.

0: and runs out with them. So we must thank this secretary. So these papers have all been published. So this is the main source of material. And why it's so good for a historian is that he didn't write this to be published, because this man in London was his best friend, his confidant.
1: What was his name?
0: He was called James Campbell, and he knew everything that Hart was doing. So these letters give you intimate portrait of everything that Hart is thinking, his policies with regard to the government, what he thought well or badly of the Qing government. He writes it all down. And also, this man is in charge of his children by the first wife. And this is absolute top secret. No one in the world is to know that there are three children of Robert Hart living and growing up in the UK. So all the matters concerning these three children are also done with this London confidant. So it's because of these letters that we can write such a complete portrait of Hart. And sorry, we haven't mentioned the Sino-French War. This was 1884, 1885. And this was a war over the control of North Vietnam, because France wanted to be the controlling power there, and previously it had been China. So this war was going on, and Hart became the negotiator to stop it. So he sent his secretary, this man James Campbell, from London to Paris, and he was in Beijing, and they used to communicate by secret coded telegrams, and they negotiated a peace deal. So the war ended. So this is really an amazing thing to imagine. We have a war going on in Vietnam, in southern China, between France and China. And then we've got an Irish man in Beijing and a British man in Paris. And they negotiate a settlement. And the government was very grateful to him for that, because the Chinese army did much better than they'd done in previous wars, but they were losing. So if the war had gone on, Chinese losses would have been worse, and maybe the French army would have invaded Beijing and occupied it. So he got honours from the Chinese government.
1: Do you like your subject?
0: Very much so, yes. I think he's got a lot to teach us, and I think a lot to teach us today, not just in history.
1: In what sense?
0: Well, every year now, thousands of people are going from abroad to China to work, to study, for tourism. Nowadays, even there are people who have no job, who have no connection, they just go to China and hope to find a job, see what happens. All these people have the same dilemmas that Hart had when he arrived, which is, do I learn Chinese? How do I learn Chinese? Do I marry a Chinese person? How much do I become part of Chinese society? How much do I give up? How much of my old self do I keep? How much do I become a Chinese person? I mean, all these dilemmas which Hart had are faced by people today. And then the other thing he has to teach us is how to behave with Chinese. You know, how to speak to them, how to comport yourself properly with them. What are the Chinese manners, way of speaking, etiquettes, giving gifts to people? When do you say what, at what times? I mean, Hart mastered all of this. Well, this is something that is faced by all the foreigners in China.
1: How did Robert Hart dress?
0: Now, this is a very good question, because some people in the Chinese foreign ministry wanted him to go 100%. So they wanted him to have a Chinese wife, they wanted him to dress in Chinese costume, and if he met the emperor, that would have meant full kowtow. No, he didn't go that way. He insisted on wearing Western dress, so he wouldn't kowtow before the emperor. He went sort of 70% towards sort of Chinese-ness, but he kept a distance.
2: 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Mark's book is called Ireland's Imperial Mandarin, How Sir Robert Hart Became the Most Influential Foreigner in Qing China. 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
3: Dengue fever and chikungunya fever can be transmitted by Aedes albopictus. To combat this, clear out saucers under potted plants, change the water in vases at least once a week, and scrub the inside surfaces. Properly dispose of disused articles and rubbish that can hold water, including lunchboxes and cans, and keep the drains clear. When visiting scrubby or mosquito-infested areas, wear light-colored, long-sleeved clothing and apply insect repellent. 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
1: The mainland and Hong Kong are connected. We all do our best with what we have to achieve a bright future together.

0: RTHK, it's 8 o'clock. This is Weekend AM with Ben Che. Chief Executive John Lee has welcomed findings by lawmakers relating to Hong Kong's first five-year plan. He was briefed on the findings of a thematic research and opinion gathering report they submitted. Henry Siu has more.
1: The chief executive met with members of the subcommittee on Hong Kong's work to actively dovetail with the National 15 five-year plan, which has been tasked with supporting the government's efforts to create the SAR's first five-year blueprint. LegCo President Starry Lee and others also attended the meeting. Their report aims to help the government formulate the five-year blueprint. The chief executive thanked lawmakers for their efforts and consultative work. He said he was delighted and encouraged to see the executive and legislative branches working closely together and jointly committed to delivering the city's first ever five-year plan. The CE said the blueprint will align with the opportunities brought by the country's 15 five-year plan, providing clear directions for the SAR's social and economic development in the next 5 years. The subcommittee held its fourth meeting earlier in the day, summarizing the research conducted and views collected. Lawmaker Stanley Ng, who chairs the subcommittee, said it engaged with more than 4,000 people and received about 570 written submissions in the past month.
2: We have actively contacted different sectors and invited experts, community groups, and stakeholders to participate extensively. We have listened to the voices of the grassroots and gathered professional insights, which allowed us to gain suggestions that have a broad coverage, are highly targeted, and are substantive. This would provide the foundation and support for the government to formulate its five-year plan that resonates with public opinion.
1: A public consultation exercise for the five-year plan will begin this quarter.
0: The White House says U.S. President Donald Trump will only make a peace deal with Iran if it meets all of his conditions. The Trump administration has been indicating for days that Washington is close to a potential deal, even as Tehran insists there is still no final agreement on ending the Middle East conflict. An Iranian state media report also rebutted several key elements of Trump's characterization of the deal, with sources calling his remarks a mixture of truth and lies. A Canadian man who sold packages of poison to distressed people in dozens of countries has pleaded guilty to 14 counts of aiding suicide, but prosecutors say he will not face murder charges. Kenneth Law, a 60-year-old former chef, ran online forums that offered people advice on how to end their lives and made fatal substances available for purchase. The details of Law's online operation have caused widespread outrage since his arrest in 2023, with family members of those who died demanding justice.
3: My son Stephen took his own life. He was only 21 years old. But like so many other youth, growing up in this troubled world, he struggled to find his way and fell into a deep depression. Unfortunately, he came across some websites which led him to Kenneth Law's site, which encouraged him a quick fix.